0: And the House of Representatives now will experience the most high-profile impact of today's Supreme Court ruling. 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
1: 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David Ward, State Farm Studio, WAAV Leland, and WGNI HD2 Wilmington, 107.9 and 980, The Wave, a Cumulus Media station.

0: miles. I'm up at like 235. 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
2: Weather. Trending a little cooler in the short term for your First Alert forecast. For Monday night, look for partly cloudy skies, settling breezes, and overnight lows in the lower 70s. Variably or mostly cloudy skies. Guys, for Tuesday, highs in the lower and middle 80s, back to the lower 70s for your Tuesday night. And for Wednesday, the risk of a few showers and high temperatures a little closer to that 90 degree mark. From the WECT First Alert Forecast Center, I'm Gabe Ross.
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4: Hey, thanks for joining us on a Monday evening. Lots to get to tonight. Who doesn't love a good shipwreck story? Well, we have that in store for you in hour number two. Newly minted New York Times bestseller, The Wreck of the Mentor. It's a true story of a shipwreck back in the 1800s. A little bit later on, we're going to talk to Mark Chandler, who was the former deputy director of intelligence for the Joint Chiefs of Staff. He's our go-to military man on all matters of military. In this first hour, we're going to talk a lot about this Iran deal, and we kick off every Monday, just like we always do, with Scott McFarland, well-respected former CBS newsman, now independent journalist. You're starting to see him pop up all over the place. Scott McFarland, welcome back to America at Night.
5: Hey, good to be here. Best part of the week.
4: Yeah, you betcha. Thanks. You're a good radio man. We love it. So this Iran deal signed, but Israel kind of mute on it, even so much to say as that's the U.S. That doesn't concern us. Republicans and Democrats are really sort of in the dark as everybody else. They haven't released what the actual deal says, no?
6: It feels as fragile as a Fabergé egg, or as one Republican in Congress said, it feels about as trustworthy as sushi from a gas station. I just don't know what to make of this thing because we haven't seen it. If there's a memorandum of understanding, which has been signed by AutoPen, by the people involved so far, it hasn't been released publicly. So we don't know what's included. We don't know what's not included. But the overarching concern is how much money, cash, is going to the Iranians. The Iranians seem to think they're getting tens of billions of dollars as a starter. And the Trump administration has pushed back on those reports. So it looks like there's some differences between two parties that just signed a memorandum of understanding.
4: Yeah, Iran is saying that they're going to receive $24 billion worth of unfrozen assets and another $12 billion to reach their coffers before the talks even start. And then I heard Marjorie Taylor Greene on somewhere tonight saying that they were going to get $300 billion in some sort of reparations fund. I don't necessarily believe Marjorie Taylor Greene, and I don't necessarily believe Iran, but with the United States not saying anything, you'd sort of wonder what's going on here.
6: But they really did leave the door open, didn't they, for Marjorie Taylor Greene and Iran to say what they're going to say, because there's nothing in black and white for people to read. And one of the most telling nuggets of news to come out this evening is John Thune, the Senate Republican leader, reportedly told CNN he has not been briefed on what's in the memorandum of understanding. If the Senate leader in the same party of the president doesn't know what's in the deal, that is not transparent. And it's going to raise questions about whether something's trying to be hidden, whether something is still fluid, and not that everything needs to be etched in stone before a signing ceremony on Friday, but it doesn't give you a lot of confidence that this thing is sturdy. And that's why I bring up the, it feels as fragile as a Fabergé egg.
4: Yeah, I like the line, trust sushi from a gas station. I like that line. Also, President Trump said that the strait was open, but as of today, it still wasn't open.
6: That's kind of the key thing, isn't it, in terms of fuel prices, gas prices, fertilizer prices, food prices. The strait needs to have the same type of complexion and ferocity that it had before the war began, because Iran clamped down on the strait after the war began, using leverage they were not employing in January or in 2025 or 2024. They're exacting new leverage over the strait until they release it and take the mines out of it. It's not going to be full passage. Now, the U.S. blockade appears to have been pulled back. The administration has the power to do that. But that doesn't mean it's open seas yet. And though oil futures are optimistic, that's tenuous. There needs to be actual movement of actual tankers through that strait, I think, for oil prices to stay down or continue on a downward trajectory.
4: Yeah, I also saw Trey Gowdy on Fox News last night, former Republican congressman. It wasn't outright bashing this, but he was somewhat critical of it while he was hosting the show on Sunday night. Again, when a Republican questions it, that's more news than when a Democrat. I guess we'll just have to wait and see. Hopefully this thing comes out in the next day or two. The more they hold on to it, the more that becomes the story, don't you think?
6: Yeah, and there's odd bedfellows for that reason, for just that reason. You know, Chris Murphy, the Democrat from Connecticut, among the most emphatic of Trump's critics here in Washington, said it may be a bad deal, but they got to take the deal. The war's got to end. It's got to be over. And Murphy has been saying over the last week or two that, you know, Trump jammed himself into a corner, but you're going to have to get yourself out of it. And if it means concessions, it means concessions. And this is not going to be the victory I think Trump is alluding to. It may not be a victory at all, but if gas prices go down, if there's stability, a newfound stability that wasn't there in the last 3 months, take victory where you can find it.
4: Yeah, we'll talk to Mark Chandler next half hour about all of this and get some military thoughts on all this. Other news around Washington and around the country, Scott McFarland, that UFC fight. I don't know much about UFC. I just saw maybe one or two pictures of the highlights. Turned into a political rally of some sort, I guess, huh?
6: That was not a surprise. It sure did. And I think this is a traditional political ink blot test. You'll see in this event what you want to see. So let me just say what we can communicate confidently, McGraw, things that are unequivocal. The production value was through the roof. This thing looked like a Super Bowl. I mean, it was filmed majestically. It had this aesthetic that was not rickety. I mean, it looked like major league television, for better or for worse. It did command the attention of the demographic that tends to like mixed martial arts, 12 to 40-year-old males, predominantly, not exclusively, but predominantly. But there's concern about the sponsorships, the overt sponsorships of companies with ties to the president. One of the sponsors was Truth Social, a little bit tethered to the president, crypto companies and businesses where the Trump family has investment. There's going to be a lot of concern, McGraw, like a lot, that corporate CEOs, tech giants were not just at the event, but right there in the ear of the president talking to him. Mark Zuckerberg, David Ellison of Paramount Skydance, which is just trying to execute one of the largest media mergers in history. They had time with the president, FaceTime at this event. So you can see the motives that may not be pristine to just watch some good fighting. And then there was a particularly ugly, misogynistic smearing of Michelle Obama, the former first lady, by a participant on Sunday night. And though that's been denounced by a lot of people, including by Dana White, the head of the UFC, and by a lot of people who are very interested in the UFC, there's a counterpunch to that, too, where people are criticizing those who denounce the smearing. It's all just awfully toxic and political, and there's no escaping that.
4: Yeah, speaking of political, Gavin Newsom, governor of California, is out saying that he's being investigated by the Department of Justice.
6: This is a tricky one. You want to keep your powder dry when somebody says they're under investigation by the Department of Justice, because we don't know for what. We don't know how big this investigation is, and we don't know when it began. I mean, this administration is 16 months old. It doesn't mean this investigation didn't launch more than 16 months ago. But the pattern is going to lead to a lot of concern. The pattern is that the president's Department of Justice has been uniquely political, unambiguously chasing a lot of his priorities, and a lot of investigations have been launched into Trump critics, and some of them have come up empty. Letitia James, the New York Attorney General, Adam Schiff, the California Senator, six Democratic members of Congress who produced a video in 2025 urging military members not to follow unlawful orders. They were investigated for potential criminal charges, and grand juries just said no. But there's been no sense that Trump supporters in politics have been subject to investigation. In fact, Trump supporters in politics have been widely pardoned during the Trump administration. So Gavin Newsom, sensing this window, announced the investigation into him and his wife himself, mentioned, oh, by the way, he's thinking of running for president in 2028. He'd been coy about that previously, and tries to get this news out on his own terms under the umbrella of, hey, here's another weaponized investigation, setting the narrative before somebody can set it for him.
4: Yeah, the world's worst kept secret. Gavin Newsom running for president. Shocked. I'm shocked, I tell you. Couple other interesting notes. The judge late last week, told the administration to take the Trump name off of the Kennedy Center. They said they did it, but it's still under a tarp, right? We still have to take their word for it?
6: I think it's a semi-permanent tarp and facade that has been erected to hide the sign that no longer has Trump's name on it. So in the wee hours of Saturday morning, the crews at the Kennedy Center took Donald Trump's name off the building, a little bit past the deadline, but not too much after the deadline. But they've not given us a view of what the sign looks like now, which is the Kennedy Center with only President Kennedy's name on it. Critics of the administration are going to say that's the ultimate of being petty, of being vindictive, of being self-aggrandizing, but it does follow the letter of the court order. This works for now, but there's a much bigger issue ahead of us, McGraw. Forget about the name and the naming of the facility. A decision has to be made by July 4th whether they're going to close the Kennedy Center for 2 years, as Trump has requested. The court is still debating whether to let that go forward. This place could be totally dark until late 2028 if it reopens then. Maybe a bigger deal than just whose name is on the place.
4: I do find it interesting that they have to go to court, or the courts were able to sort of question revitalizing or refurbishing the Kennedy Center. But the courts so far have allowed him to tear down the East Wing and build it up any way he wants.
6: The courts let him continue with the underground work on the ballroom in the East Wing. They're debating whether to let him continue with building the above ground part. But that's the thing. They're still deliberating that. They haven't firmly decided. So in the meantime, they continue working. And yeah, they've also let him continue this planning for a 250-foot monumental arch. And they've let him repaint the reflecting pool, which I mean this with no disrespect to anybody who worked on that project, all well-intentioned. It looks like a swamp now. It is green as get out, and it's got algae all over the place. It looks terrible. They're going to have to fix that.
4: How did that happen if they just repainted it with blue paint? How did the algae come back so fast?
6: Yeah, it's a good question. There may be a problem with the filtration system. There may be a problem with the chemicals. There may just be a problem with the craftsmanship. They'll fix it. I mean, they'll get after this until they get it right. It costs a lot more money than Trump said it would. He said it would cost $1 million. It's at $13 million, and they got to fix it now. Nobody would really be that concerned about it, except they made a really big deal about how important this project was and how beautifying it was going to be. It looks like crap, and they should fix that before July 4th, 2026, when the president has his rally on the Mall, 50th birthday of America.
4: Yeah, this has been a bone of contention for years. Obama tried to fix it with millions, couldn't get it done. So it sounds to me like it's a bigger issue than just a paint job, but we'll see what happens there. However, Scott McFarland, all these controversies, we have failed to mention the biggest controversy of all over the last 72 hours, and that is the World Cup and the mandatory three-minute hydration breaks while they get commercials in. What an outrage.
5: Well, it sure is a sign of the times, isn't it, man? Like they're pretending they're not commercial breaks, but they're clearly commercial breaks. I don't have a problem with that. If like other part-time football fans, aren't you just frustrated by the fake injuries every 5 seconds? Doesn't that drive people nuts? How does everybody just accept the maiming and the tourniquets that are needed every 5 minutes, and the guys get right back up and play?
4: With all due respect to people who love soccer, I just don't understand the extra time. One guy on the field knows when the game ends. Could you imagine watching that Knicks game, game five, and after they miss the shot, they add another 2 minutes to the game? I mean, you would have a riot on your hands. But in soccer, that's sort of the norm. So it doesn't make any sense for me, that extra time.
5: I keep telling my wife, it's an acquired taste.
4: Yeah, God love you. Scott McFarland, where can we read you? You have a Substack. You got YouTube. Where else can we find all your great work?
5: At the gas station eating the sushi. You'll see me there every Monday.
4: There you go. Scott McFarland, former CBS Independent. Thanks, Scott. Have a good night. Thanks for checking in, as always.
5: I got you.
4: You got it. Substack, YouTube channel. He's all over the place. One of the most well-respected and trusted newsmen in the business. And we have him every Monday, and we're lucky to have him. We're just getting started. America at Night, back in a moment.
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4: Hey, Mark Chandler, who joined us on Friday to give us a primer of what might come down, is going to join us again. Former Deputy Director for Intelligence, the Joint Chiefs of Staff, well-respected, well-trusted, knows and reads the tea leaves. And if you listen to him carefully, he certainly has nuggets of information that he certainly can't reveal. But if you listen to him, you can certainly understand what oftentimes what he's trying to say between the lines. He's excellent, and we're lucky to have him. And he's going to join us again to explain what exactly what this deal might be, why the White House is not releasing it. I would think that they would want to release it and crow about it. They've said what's in it, but they haven't released it. Iran is making him look bad by saying all the things that are in it that clearly no president would agree to, and now they're not releasing the document. So we'll talk to him about that. And then this little nugget of information, as we were talking about the World Cup, FIFA, or I should say Fox, will not face any punishment from FIFA after breaking the governing body's advertising rules during the opening game between Mexico and South Africa. Apparently, Fox did not follow FIFA's strict guidelines for showing commercials during the hydration breaks. They came back late, 10 seconds. FIFA tournament regulations, which are given to all the rights holders, apparently say that the broadcasters can show commercials during the hydration breaks, but they have to return 30 seconds before the play resumes. Fox commercials ran by 40 seconds. And so they were not only missed the 30-second window, but then were 10 seconds late. So a total of 40 seconds they were late. FIFA claimed that Fox did not realize when the referee signaled for the hydration break. You can certainly assume first-game jitters, not knowing exactly the way the game's played. So Fox explained it. FIFA understood the explanation. And so Fox got a slap on the wrist. Don't do it again. But that, I can't believe how many people forget that the U.S. Blew out Paraguay on Friday night. I can't believe how many people are talking about the hydration breaks. I have a lot of friends who are big, big soccer guys. I am not a soccer guy. I was not brought up on the game. I don't understand the game. I mean, I know that you don't use your hands and you kick the ball in the goal. After that, I'm pretty much useless. But I can't believe how many true soccer fans and true old-school soccer people do not like these hydration breaks. They say it's not part of the game. And then somebody was even complaining about the extra time, which is what I've been arguing about all these years. Stay right there. Lots more to get to. Hour number two, we got a great story about a shipwreck. Who doesn't love a shipwreck story? The Wreck of the Mentor, now on the U.S. New York Times bestseller list. We'll get to all that. And then, of course, your phone calls in hour number three. We're just getting started. America at Night. Come back and join us.
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2: Cape Fear weather.
5: Trending a little cooler in the short term for your First Alert forecast. For Monday night, look for partly cloudy skies, settling breezes, and overnight lows in the lower 70s. Variably or mostly cloudy skies for Tuesday, highs in the lower and middle 80s, back to the lower 70s for your Tuesday night. And for Wednesday, the risk of a few showers and high temperatures a little closer to that 90 degree mark. From the WECT First Alert Forecast Center, I'm Gabe Ross.
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35: More and more people are using magnesium supplements to help them sleep. But are they safe? And do they really work? Well, first, let's talk about actual magnesium. That's an essential mineral that is needed for more than 300 different processes in the body, according to one dietitian. And most people get enough of it simply from the foods they eat. Now, if you're not getting enough, there are a few different types of supplements you can try. But as always, you should talk to your doctor before starting any new medication or supplement, whether it's prescription or over the counter. Now, when it comes to the science, we looked into this, and I gotta say, there's not a lot of strong evidence that magnesium supplements will actually help you sleep. They might help you manage pain, they might help you lower your stress levels, or work to get your muscles to relax. And maybe it's those things then that help you get some better sleep. I'm Dr. Sanjay Gupta, helping you live a better life.
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4: Well, the deal has been signed. Mark Chandler joins us, retired U.S. Marine Corps intelligence officer, former Deputy Director of Foreign Intelligence, the Joint Chiefs of Staff. He is now a Director of Government Relations for the National Intelligence Community at Coastal Carolina University, and now fast becoming our go-to when it comes to conversations like this. Mark, you were on the show on Friday. Now it's Monday. The deal has been done, but let me ask you, in all of your military expertise, the Iran is saying something, and the United States is saying something very different, though neither one has released the text of the memorandum. What do you make of that?
0: Well, I make it, everybody's trying to position for their talking points that they're going to put out, the ones they're putting out, which are different, as you pointed out, McGraw. And then what I see happening is, how are we going to, when they release the actual text, how are we going to message that to our own population? Iran is coming out with a position of strength. You know, they beat the United States. They're still in control. And then the United States is kind of doing the same thing. We're not giving in. This is a great deal. It's going to do the best thing that's ever happened in the history of diplomatic achievements. So that's what you're seeing. Everybody's trying to win the information campaign. But I think there's some nuances that you start to pick up where it's starting to look like Iran may have a little advantage in the negotiations.
4: Yeah, the Iran has said that they're going to receive $24 billion worth of unfrozen assets, $12 billion before the talks even start. Then you have Marjorie Taylor Greene out there saying they're going to get $300 billion in some sort of reparations fund, which I can't believe is even being talked about, but Marjorie Taylor Greene's putting it out there on social media. I don't know why the White House would allow these things to sort of take hold and sort of carry the day if they release their document so we know what both sides agree to. It's sort of like a PR move that the White House is sort of falling down on.
0: Well, I agree. We are the United States is losing the information campaign on this one. Iran's getting its messages out there. It's hard. I saw an interview today with the vice president. He's saying, well, Iran's not going to get $300 billion. But if they do this and this and this, there's a fund available that'll give them that. Well, that sounds like they're getting the $300 billion. So when you work your way through this, Iran, I don't believe, would come to the table and sign this MOU. Remember, it's not a final deal by any stretch of the imagination. But even come here and sign this without getting some sort of monetary relief. And that looks like in the form of maybe releasing some frozen assets in the tune of $12 billion for signing, perhaps, and then some of that sanctions release over the next few weeks. So yeah, Iran's getting some money.
4: Yeah, and then we talked about this on Friday. I believe we talked about it on Friday, but with the elevated gas prices and the Strait of Hormuz supposed to be open and them allowing to sell their own gas, that is going to be another windfall for the Iranian regime.
0: Oh, absolutely. When you start to look at this, Iran's going to start recouping millions of dollars a day in just oil sales. So that's going to start filling things back up. If you do give them access to $12 billion or $24 billion, that's going to start to go in there. So even during this 60-day negotiation, and that's what the deal is, it's to negotiate things for 60 days, they could recoup billions of dollars in that time frame. That's going to be great for their military-industrial complex and to buy the supplies and pay back Russia and China who have been helping them out, you know, on the backside of all of this, and to be honest with you, to go in the coffers of some of the Islamic regime leadership.
4: Let's talk about Israel's response to this, because it was muted, and then Netanyahu came out and said, basically, that's America's deal, that's not our deal.
0: No, he did, and I think what he's doing is he's staking the fact that Israel's sovereignty, Israel's security is paramount to Israel, and Israel will do what it has to do to protect its citizens and its territory. And so that's really a message saying we're not going to be part of this deal, and we're not going to allow Hezbollah to attack us from the north without doing something against them, whether it's a reactive attack or a preemptive attack on what Hezbollah is trying to do. So they're carving that out, and they're being very strong about that, because over the weekend, you know, there was the attack that Hezbollah did, and then almost immediately Israel hit a Hezbollah stronghold in southern Beirut. Then the White House got really mad about that, said, you got to stop, you're going to ruin the deal. So they're trying to separate that, and I think that's justified. because this is a separate fight from Iran, even though there's a strong relationship between Iran and Hezbollah. Allow Israel to protect its sovereignty and its people.
4: Mark Chandler, explain to me, we're starting to hear the United States say something that Iran has agreed to dilute the enriched uranium. What does that mean? And explain why that makes sense.
0: Well, you're asking a Marine to talk to you about nuclear physics, Ross. So let me try to be real quick on this one, because it is something that we followed. I followed very closely on the Joint Staff. For peaceful nuclear power purposes, a nation only needs uranium enriched to about 3.5 to 5%. That's it. That's nuclear power. That's peaceful purposes. Once you go above that, you're really starting to go toward weaponization. The big thing is you get to 20%. Now you've got the core basis of what you need to start the really hard enrichment. You go from 20 to 60. That's really hard in physics terms and in how they do it with centrifuges. After that, 60 to 90, and you need 90 for highly enriched, that's the bomb stuff. That can be a matter of weeks. So it can take a year to go or months to go 20 to 60. It takes 2 to 3 weeks to get that bomb stuff after you have 60. They have enough 60% enriched uranium for about 11 nuclear bombs. Now, the question is it all in the mountains that were attacked by Israel and the United States? Is it sealed in there or did they get some away? So what they've agreed to do, no. Let me rephrase that because I want to get the wording correct here, McGraw. It's important. They haven't agreed to do anything with that uranium. They've agreed to talk about doing stuff with that. And the point they'll say is, okay, we'll get it, we'll retrieve it, and we'll downblend it. That means get it back down below the 20% and or even lower. I would argue to get away from the weaponization, you got to get it way below 20%. And then you've got a long road ahead to get it back up there. And you can't weaponize that stuff. So that's, and then it's got to be removed. So that's nuclear physics in a nutshell of what we got to do. But first you got to get it out, and then you got to do that physics process of downblending it.
4: Originally, President Trump talked about going in and getting it, making sure there was going to be no nuclear weapons, regime change, unconditional surrender. Now he's negotiating with this regime and trusting them. If we couldn't trust him for the last 47 years, how is it now we figured out we can trust what they say now?
0: Well, I got to be honest with you, McGraw. This is the part that I'm having a real hard time with when I'm looking at this and how I have faced off against Iran over most of that 47 years. And I just don't see Iran following through on this deal. I don't even know if we'll make it through the 60 days of this memorandum of understanding where they won't back out or try to extend it even further. The issue here is you've got a couple of good things. If, and that's a big if they go all the way to that downblending of the uranium we just talked about, and if they release control of the Straits of Hormuz in perpetuity, not just now, not starting tolls, that's international waters. So you've got to get to that level. But Iran realizes it controls the keys to the economic kingdom now with control over the Strait of Hormuz. So I don't know if they're going to be likely to do that, especially with these hardliners in there. And then no one's talking about taking away Iran's future offensive capability. They don't need missiles to go 1,000 miles. They don't need thousands of missiles to do that. That's nothing but a regional threat to hold the region hostage. And I think that's where the deal starts to fall down. I think diplomacy is great, McGraw. I fought in two wars. I think if we can find a peaceful solution, that's phenomenal. We should do it every time. However, it needs to be for our benefit, not just today, but into our children's days and our grandchildren's days. And I think we're kind of missing that on this, what I've seen of this deal right now.
4: President Trump said the Strait of Hormuz is open, but it's been a day now and it's not open. Is that going to take a couple of days to sort of open this up? Can you just sort of open up the gates and let the boats flow? How does that work?
0: Well, technically, you can do that. You can say it's open, but a couple of things. There are some mines that the Islamic Revolutionary Guard Corps put in there. We don't know how many. So that could take a couple of weeks or, you know, maybe a month to clear those mines out of there if Iran at least tracked where they put them in and mapped it. We have been sneaking some ships out, so we know there's some clear corridors, but not to the level you're going to get 150 ships going in and out a day. So with the 500 that are trapped up in there, it could take weeks, you know, to get those ships out there if they start moving. And who's going to go through the threat, go through the strait or pay the insurance to get through there if they're not secure? So I think open is one thing, safe passage and the shipping companies wanting to risk it being another. There's proofs in the pudding, and right now no one's proven that Iran won't attack or stop those ships from going through.
4: Yeah, that's a great point that you made on Friday. And it's one thing to, for the president to say it's open. It's another thing for the insurance companies to sign off on it. And we've all dealt with insurance companies, whether it's a fender bender or a cracked windshield or whatever. But you know you don't move until the insurance company says it's okay, especially in a high-risk situation like that. So regardless of what Iran is saying or isn't saying and the U.S. isn't saying, you're saying it's up to the insurance companies to sign off on it.
0: Exactly. Unless those shipping companies want to pay some exorbitant insurance for one ship to go through, they're not moving. They'll move when it's absolutely safe. Now, when they feel that, I don't know. At the G7, I know the president's going to try to talk especially to Britain and France about getting over there to help with the demining. They had talked about that months ago but wanted it to be safe. Well, now's a chance. So you need some international effort to flow in there and really get the strait flowing to the level of the hundreds of ships they had per day before the war started.
4: Yeah, Mark Chandler, a couple more minutes with us, retired U.S. Marine Corps intelligence officer, former deputy director of intelligence for the Joint Chiefs of Staff. Two more questions for you. You said, listen to what Iran says and listen to what the U.S. says, right? That's your key, correct?
0: Yes.
4: Yes.
0: You've got to, what you've got to do is, you know, number one, no one knows what the deal looks like. We haven't seen it, so hopefully by Friday, you'll get to see the real deal. You'll get to see the wording on there, and there's going to be a lot of diplomatic speak. Iran is going to tout this. It's a victory in their terms, and the U.S. is going to say it's the greatest deal that we've had. It's phenomenal, and we achieved all our objectives. But what's the true meaning? That's what they're saying. What are they doing? Just like you talked about with the straits and the insurance company, what are the actors actually doing? And I think we have to watch Iran's actions over the next few weeks once we see what they're going to be held to. And maybe watch those money transfers to see if they really do start later this week. So that's what I would look for.
4: And then what do we know about Iran's leadership? We know that they were taken out in the initial bombing, but what do we know about this next level of Iranian leadership?
0: I would say we've seen a transition. So we've killed the leaders of the regime, but we haven't changed regime. So what's happened is I think you have a new dynamic taking place where the supreme leader, even though they send quotes out from him, we don't see him. We haven't heard physically from him, his voice or seen his picture. I think what's happened is General Vahidi, the head of the Islamic Revolutionary Guard Corps, I think he's making the decision. So now the IRGC was more subservient to the old supreme leader, Mujtaba's father. So you see that. Now I think it's kind of the inverse. I think they're going to use the supreme leader as the justification for what they're doing, but the hardcore IRGC is probably making the decisions and the ultimate call on how this is going to play out and what Iran will do, won't do, and agree to as they work their way forward. That's just what I'm seeing, just based on the actions that are coming out there.
4: Mark Chandler is the Director of Government Relations for the National Intelligence Community at Coastal Carolina University. Those students are getting a true education. You're also the former Deputy Director for Intelligence for the Joint Chiefs of Staff. Mark Chandler, thank you again for getting pressed into duty two nights in a row. Your information and your insight is invaluable to helping to understand this. Thank you for your time. Be safe, and we'll talk to you soon.
0: Thank you, McGraw. I appreciate it.
4: You got it. Mark Chandler, retired U.S. Marine Corps intelligence officer. And I hear talking heads all the time. This guy is the best. He is able to break it down and explain it to it in a way that makes sense. And it's not partisan in any way, shape, or form. It's just the facts. And wouldn't mind him advising me if I had to make a critical decision. Mark Chandler, our go-to when it comes to this stuff. America at Night, back in a moment.
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5: Was it last Monday? I think it was last Monday when that Kristen Welker interview on Meet the Press sort of blew up and President Trump walked away. And one of my comments was, if he, right, ABC News is, what was his quote? ABC News is crooked, CBS News is crooked, NBC is crooked, the New York Times is crooked, right? Remember that? And I said, well, if it's so crooked, why are you sitting down with NBC News? And then somebody called up and said, Howie Carr said the same thing. Did you notice? And I said, well, why does he sit down with NBC? Why does he bring the New York Times into the White House, into the Oval Office to have a conversation with him? Did you see after President Trump announced that the deal was done with Iran, did you see the first person he called? David Sanger of the New York Times. That's right. He called David Sanger of the New York Times. And so he keeps calling them frauds. He keeps calling them liars and fake news. But he keeps calling. They're the first ones he calls. So he has a love-hate relationship with them, right? They need him. He needs them. All right. Let's remind you that you can certainly follow along on the show. All you have to do is text your name to 1-844-2-McGraw, and you can follow along and each get a show update each and every day. Unlike this gentleman from California who texts in, I get recordings of your program, so receiving advance notice would be of no benefit. I love your show, however. I'm from San Francisco. If you could help us receive your show on a regular basis, it would be helpful. So he doesn't want the show rundown. However, if you would like the show rundown each and every day, and again, we're going to get guests and people giving benefits and coupons and all that type of stuff as we move on with the show. So if you want to sign up, 1-844-2-McGraw, text your comments, sure, of course, to 1-844-2-McGraw. 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And after the show's over, you can call and leave a voicemail. The new hottest segment is voicemails in that hour number three. Stay right there. We're going to talk Shipwrecked, The Wreck of the Mentor, a great yarn coming up next hour. Our executive director tonight is Alex Hinton. Our engineer tonight is Tom Delack. I'm McGraw Milhaven. This is America at Night on Westwood One.
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2: Trending a little cooler in the short term for your First Alert forecast for Monday night. Look for partly cloudy skies, settling breezes, and overnight lows in the lower 70s. Variable or mostly cloudy skies for Tuesday, highs in the lower and middle 80s. Back to the lower 70s for your Tuesday night. And for Wednesday, the risk of a few showers and high temperatures a little closer to that 90 degree mark. From the WECT First Alert Forecast Center, I'm Gabe Ross.
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4: Hey, thanks for joining us on a Monday night. Lots to get to next hour. We got the Stanley Cup Carolina Hurricanes. We've got the NBA champions New York Knickerbockers. I cried. Talk about that next hour. This hour, straight ahead, there is a book that I love shipwreck stories. They're just so engrossing and so entertaining. And how they go and research all this stuff is fascinating. And I found this book, The Wreck of the Mentor, and I started to go down that road. And I found out late last week, we had just booked the book, just booked the guest, the author, Eric J. Dolan. And it just appeared on the New York Times bestseller list last week. So good timing. So we'll do that here in just a minute. Like to give a heartfelt prayer to the eight who are presumed dead after a B-52 Stratofortress exploded shortly after takeoff at the Edwards Air Force Base in California. Eight people, they say, have died after it crashed right after takeoff Monday afternoon. There was a massive cloud of smoke. It seemed like it was still on the Air Force Base. Images show a smoldering remains of the aircraft. Not much is known. It's going to take months and months and months to find out what happened. It was carrying eight people on a routine test mission. It crashed shortly after takeoff. Initial indications are that the crash was not survivable. Emergency personnel were on the scene. It was a mix of uniformed military personnel, government civilians, and government contractors. The plane was doing some type of test mission. Witnesses say that the aircraft went down immediately after takeoff, and the crash was contained within the Air Force Base. So a terrible tragedy that occurred. Some of the pictures, you can see some of the postings online of some of the clouds of smoke, black smoke, and what is it? Just a terrible accident and a tragedy, and we should always remember that even a routine mission is not a routine mission, and these people and military take their lives in their hands every single day. So a little prayer for the families of those fallen in the line of duty. All right, stay right there. When we come back, we're going to talk about the shipwreck of the Mentor, a true story about an 1880s shipwreck, and why is it so fascinating? We'll tell you when we come back next. America at Night, we're just getting started. Open phones in an hour, but get some popcorn and wait till you hear this yarn. America at Night, back in a moment.
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0: How did I lose weight? And I did. Lean, right here. I did. I love this stuff. Listen, Brickhouse Nutrition been with me for a long time. So chatting with Miles, I'm up at like 235. True story, I never minded being 235, but you know what minded? My knees that were falling apart and my back. I'm like, I don't know what, before I started really lifting, probably about 190. So 235 was a lot. I said, I got to lose some LBs, Miles. 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
4: Get ready for a great yarn. Our next guest has written a book, The True Story of Death, Despair, and Deliverance in the Age of Sail. The book is called The Wreck of the Mentor, and we learned just now the book is going to debut on the New York Times bestseller list. Eric J. Dolan, welcome to America at Night.
9: Thanks for having me.
4: First of all, congratulations on the New York Times. That's great. But it's also not just on the New York Times. It's also on the Independent.
9: Independent Booksellers compilation of bestsellers. It's number 5 for the past week. So that's great.
4: That's fantastic. The book just came out. It is called The Wreck of the Mentor. You wrote another book about pirates, which got a whole lot of attention. Did this story come out of that pirate book? Or how'd you find out about this Wreck of the Mentor?
9: No, the pirate book was Black Flags, Blue Waters, which was a lot of fun to write. But no, this story did not come from that. This story originated back in 2007 when I wrote a book called Leviathan, The History of Whaling in America, since the Mentor was a whale ship that left from New Bedford in 1831. I came across the story while researching my larger history of whaling, but it didn't fit into the narrative, so I tucked it into the back of my head. And then fast forward to 2024, when I published a book called Left for Dead, which is about five men who were intentionally marooned on the Falkland Islands during the War of 1812. And that story had some similarities to the mentor, because there was a shipwreck involved. There were people on islands, multiple islands, for many years, desperately trying to survive. So it brought the wreck of the mentor back into the front of my brain, and I needed a new book topic, so I took a deep dive. I started reading everything I could about the wreck of the mentor, and I just decided it was a great story, and I wanted to tell it.
4: Beautiful. Eric J. Dolan, the book is called The Wreck of the Mentor. I love a good shipwreck story, but take us back to 1832. Why, not very well known, somewhat obscure, shipwreck in 1832. What caught your attention?
9: Well, in part because nobody today will have ever heard of the story, but at the time, it was major news. It was covered in newspapers all around the country. One of the survivors published a book that went through multiple editions right after the event. And the thing that really grabbed me, in addition to it being a maritime story, which I love to tell, is that it was so complicated. It spanned over 5 years, ultimately. It involved the crash on a reef in 1832. It was just the beginning of the story. Over the next 4 years, there were vicious attacks. There were the collision of East and West, displays of kindness and compassion. There was an open ocean voyage in a rickety whale ship. There were multiple escapes. There were periods of starvation. There was a murder. There was a naval rescue mission sent by President Andrew Jackson, and it had so many different elements, and they were so interesting to me because they're ones that modern readers would know very little about. I venture that very few of your listeners really know what Palau is. It's this archipelago of 340 islands about 500 miles to the east of the Philippines. And had a very vibrant culture, and all of a sudden the West invades. There are multiple shipwrecks, including the Mentor, and guns are involved. The provision of guns and ammunition sort of changes the balance of power in Palau. I mean, all these different elements I was able to weave into the story, and it was a lot of fun to write.
4: The book is called The Wreck of the Mentor. The New York Times, not only is it now on the New York Times bestseller list, but the New York Times called it the nonfiction everyone will be talking about in 2026, The Wreck of the Mentor. Eric J. Dolan. All right, take us back to 1832. Tell us about the Mentor. Where was it going and what was it trying to do?
9: Well, actually, the Mentor left New Bedford Harbor in July of 1831, and it was right at the height of the golden age of whaling. This is a time when America led the world in whaling, and whale oil was a major illuminant at the time, and New Bedford was the largest whaling port in the United States. It had just recently outstripped Nantucket. So the Mentor leaves in July of 1831. They thought they were going to have a short trip in the Atlantic, but they weren't finding many whales. So Captain Edward Barnard decided to go around the Cape of Good Hope into the Indian Ocean. They still didn't have much luck, so he decided to sail all the way to the Pacific Ocean, which was literally teeming with millions of sperm whales, the most valuable whale of all. But unfortunately for him and the men on board the Mentor, on the night of May 21st of 1832, after they had left the Spice Islands and they were heading for Guam, a major storm blew in. They couldn't use celestial navigation. Edward Barnard thought that he was out in open water, but he was tragically wrong, because in the early morning hours of May 21st, the Mentor crashes into a reef at the northern edge of the Palawan archipelago, and the ship is done for, huge hole in the hull. And within a day's time, half of the men on board, 11 men, are dead, 10 of them because they tried to escape the wreck on a whaleboat when the storm was still raging. They were never seen again. And then one of them, who drowned a little bit later when he tried to escape on another whaleboat that got smashed to smithereens before even being dropped down into the water. So that's all within a day, and then the story goes on from there.
4: How many men survived?
9: Ultimately, seven. Seven out of the 22 men make it back to the United States. And one of them, Horace Holden, who wrote a book about his experience, despite the fact that he was near death for probably a better part of almost 2 years on this small island, after they were in Palau, they went to another island, they got blown off course. He was in bad shape, but he made it back to the United States, and he lived to be 94 years old and died in 1904. And what was even more amazing is while he was in Toby, which is sort of near Palau, it's part of Palau today, but not then, he was forcibly tattooed on the arms and chest. That was one of the things that the whalemen were forced to endure. And he just had, his story was amazing, not only what he endured in Palau and on Toby, but also his longevity and his life after coming back to the United States.
4: So the ship is now sunk. Seven people survived. Is it literally just swimming to the nearest land, and this is where the nearest land was, this island in Palau?
9: No, the reef was off the island of Kiangle, a small island in the northern part of Palau. They still had one whale boat left. It was a leaky one, so the remaining men got into the whale boat, and they went to a small island. They were attacked by the natives after leaving that island. They escaped from those natives. Then they landed on another island a little further south. They were taken to a village where they were ultimately welcomed, and the villagers decided to help them build a canoe to escape back to the Spice Islands. But in exchange, the Americans had to promise to bring back 200 guns and ammunition, and they had to leave three of the whalemen behind as hostages to make sure that they returned. But the problem is, when they left on the whaleboat and the canoe that the natives had built for them, it didn't make it back to the Spice Islands. It got blown off course, and they landed on this very small island called Toby, only a mile long and a half mile wide, where the whalemen and some of the Palauans who had gone with them were treated as captives. And that's where a lot of the story takes place. For multiple years, the men are kept there. Two of the men escape on a passing Western ship. And then finally, two more whalemen escape about a year and a half later on another Western ship that comes by. And ultimately, President Andrew Jackson sends a naval vessel, a very impressive naval vessel, to collect the last of the Americans who are in Palau.
4: That's a heck of a yarn here. Eric J. Dolan, our guest. The book is called The Wreck of the Mentor. How did the Americans speak to the natives? They didn't speak English, did they?
9: No, they didn't. They definitely didn't speak English. This is one of the fortunate things that happened for the Americans. There were these men in the Pacific Islands called beachcombers, and they were basically Westerners who had jumped ship while they were in the Pacific and decided to incorporate themselves into local life. And fortunately for the whalemen, the first village that they encountered, called Ngarshalong, there was a guy there named Charlie who was a former mariner or sailor on a British ship. He had left his ship in the early 1800s, settled in Palau, married a Palauan woman, and become a minor chief. But for the whalemen, the thing that was great about Charlie is he could still speak English. So he could speak English and the Palauan language, and he acted as an interpreter.
4: When you say the natives of Palau, I mean, are you talking, set the scene for me. What are we talking about when we talk about natives of Palau?
9: Sure. Palau had a very vibrant culture that went back thousands of years, but of course it was quite different, as was the case for all of these Pacific Islands, than the West, Europe and America. The natives on Palau, the men were typically entirely naked. They had black teeth because of they dyed their teeth black, and also they chewed betel nuts, which made their saliva red. They were heavily tattooed. When they first encountered the whalemen, they were carrying war clubs and spears and swords, so they looked very dangerous certainly the first encounter. The women would wear skirts that were made out of leaves. They would adorn themselves with certain types of jewelry. They put coconut oil in their hair, so their hair was very shiny oftentimes. They're a very proud culture. They had rich traditions. But they certainly looked very different to the Americans when they ultimately stepped ashore. But after spending a lot of time with the Palauans, the Americans, who first had a really condescending attitude towards the natives, viewed them more as friends and people who had helped them, were helping them to escape. So familiarity didn't breed contempt. It sort of bred more understanding between the whalemen and the natives who decided to help them.
4: Now you know why the New York Times called The Wreck of the Mentor one of the nonfiction books everyone will be talking about in 2026. Eric J. Dolan, The Wreck of the Mentor. What's the story about the natives were enamored with what the Americans were wearing? Well, tell me that story.
9: Right. Well, they were enamored of pretty much with anything that came from the West that they didn't have experience with. Most importantly was iron, because this is a culture, they didn't naturally have iron or metals. So it was very common for Western ships in the Pacific in the early 1800s to trade iron, whether that's hoops from barrels, nails, tools, mirrors that have iron and the glasses in the iron. They would trade those with the natives for water and food when they would stop at these various islands. But clothes was also very new to them, and it was something that they treasured, the natives treasured. So it was actually one of the ways in which the whalemen escaped from the first natives that they encountered, attacked them, and wanted to steal things from the whale boat. So Captain Barnard decided to pitch single pieces of clothes into the water as far away from the whale boat as he could. And each time he did that, the natives would furiously paddle over to the floating piece of apparel, pick it up, and then they'd resume their chase. And Barnard did this so many times that he was ultimately able to get farther away from the natives, and the natives ultimately got too far away from their home island and turned around and left the whalemen alone, but that only led to them landing on another island 2 days later, where they encountered a new group of natives. So it really was the novelty of the clothes, and it was something that, for whatever reason, the Palauans treasured and wanted to get their hands on.
4: The book is called The Wreck of the Mentor, back in 1832. So interesting, the New York Times called it one of the best nonfiction books out there. Now on the New York Times bestseller list, Eric J. Dolan, our guest. We'll get to more of this incredible story. The book is just out, just landed on the New York Times bestseller list, The Wreck of the Mentor. America at Night, back in a moment.
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11: Cape Fear weather.
2: Trending a little cooler in the short term for your first alert forecast. For Monday night, look for partly cloudy skies, settling breezes, and overnight lows in the lower 70s. Variably or mostly cloudy skies for Tuesday, highs in the lower and middle 80s. Back to the lower 70s for your Tuesday night. And for Wednesday, the risk of a few showers and high temperatures a little closer to that 90 degree mark. From the WECT First Alert Forecast Center, I'm Gabe Ross.
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1: The book is called The Wreck of the Mentor. Eric J. Dolan, our guest. The true story of death, despair, and deliverance in the age of sale. You can get this book where all fine books are sold, including the website, Eric J. Dolan, D-O-L-I-N, ericjdolan.com. He has all of his books up there, and you can read the beginning chapters and get a sense of what the book is all about. Eric, take me through the research of this book. It happened in 1832, but it also happened in a remote island in the Pacific Ocean. How did you go about researching this?
2: Well, fortunately, Horace Holden, one of the men on board the Mentor, when he came back to the United States, he wrote a very detailed book of his experience there. The captain, Edward Barnard, wrote a very detailed manuscript of his experience with the intent to publish, but he died some years later when his ship went down in Lake Erie, and that manuscript was only discovered in the 1970s in the bowels of a museum, so I was able to access that. There were hundreds of articles written about this. The Naval Rescue Mission had somebody who detailed everything that went on there, and I also, to the extent possible, used oral histories from Palau, because they didn't have a written history at the time, and you had to use context, too. I knew a lot about the whaling industry. I knew a lot about Pacific interactions with Pacific Islanders, different islands, and pulling that all together, I was able to tell the story, but it is just wonderful. You can access virtually every newspaper or journal that was written at this time, and there were quite a few articles on the wreck of the Mentor and the travails of the men who left in 1831. And as they trickled back to the United States, there would be these little pulses of coverage. So there was a lot of information to draw upon, and that's what I did.
1: Yeah. Talk about, because I know in the book you try and portray the natives and get their point of view. And you mentioned the oral histories. How did you go about doing some of that, and how'd you try and put yourself into their mindset?
2: Well, in the author's note at the beginning of the book, I talk about the difficulty of writing history when some of the participants don't have a sort of an authentic voice, in the sense that there's not much that they wrote down about their experience. And that's very common when the Americans rolled over the continent from east to west. A lot of the Indian nations that they shunted aside and attacked, they weren't always able to tell their story from their words, because a lot of the Americans that rolled over the continent are the ones that wrote down the history. So with Palau, you could either do one of two things. You could say you can't tell the story because there isn't an equal amount of written material from the native's perspective, or you can say you have the material that's available, you have some oral histories, you know the context, and you can sort of use your understanding of history to leaven some of the comments that the Westerners, the whalemans, made about their experience. So I think I did a very fair and respectful job of covering the Palauan side of the interactions. And the feedback that I've gotten from some people who live in Palau is that I succeeded. So you have to do the best you can. And this is a problem that confronts any historian that writes about events in the 1600s, 1700s, and 1800s. And you don't want to make up information, but there are a lot of clues that you can use in the historical record, along with oral histories that might be available, to tell the fullest and most complete story possible.
1: When the shipwrecked soldiers get to the island, is this the first time the natives have seen somebody from the West? Have they had any interaction? It seems like they're a lot more friendly, or a lot more able to cut a deal than one would think.
2: Right. Well, no, the Palauans did have interactions with Western ships throughout the late 1600s and 1700s, just very sporadic. But then there was a major shipwreck in 1783 of a British bark named the Antelope. And there are a couple of chapters in the book that talk about that, because that wreck in 1783 was the first sustained contact between the West and the Palauans, and one of the outgrowths of that crash was that the Palauan chief, the Kororan chief of the village, said, "We'll let you build a ship to escape from salvage from the antelope, but in exchange, you have to give us guns and ammunition, and also have to join us in fights with other villages to gain superiority." So that backdrop plays a very important role in the story of the Mentor, because when the Mentor crashed in a different village, those villagers immediately said, "We want the same deal that the antelope people, the British, gave to Koror here in Ngarshalang. We want you to give us guns and ammunition so we can be more powerful, and in exchange, we'll help you leave the islands." So, yes, by the time the Mentor crashed, Palauans were very familiar with, familiar with the West. So it wasn't as much of a shock if it had been first contact.
1: And they were smart enough, they wanted guns to what? To protect themselves or to go on the offensive?
2: Go on the offensive. Palau, with all these different islands, there were many different villages in Palau. And although they all spoke the same language, they had their own spheres of influence and control. And it was very common, even well before any Westerners arrived, for different Palauan villages to engage in sieges and wars with one another, often quite bloody wars. So the provision of guns gave those who had the guns a military advantage in vanquishing their foes.
1: Eric J. Dolan, what does this tell you, writing a book about two completely different cultures, right, completely separated in many ways, and yet the human nature, the similarities in the human nature from both groups?
2: Yeah, that really jumped out at me. In fact, I talk in the book about the concept of the noble savage, which was very prevalent in the late 1700s and early 1800s, where Westerners viewed natives in the Pacific in particular as being these children of nature, pure of heart, wanting to help the Westerners who had been cast upon their shores. But the conclusion that I reach is that in many ways, the way that the Palauans reacted and their interest in guns and warfare is that seemed to reflect base human nature more than noble savages. In many ways, the Palauans were similar to the Westerners they encountered, especially when it came to power politics.
1: Yeah. Eric J. Dolan, D-O-L-I-N, Eric J. Dolan. The book is The Wreck of the Mentor, newly minted on the New York Times bestseller list. Just came out. Go back for a minute, Eric. Talk about how this was big news of the day. A shipwreck in the middle of the Pacific Ocean on a small little island. How did the news get back to the mainland? There wasn't AP, there wasn't wire, there wasn't internet. How did the news travel?
2: Yeah, it was definitely big news, and the way the news traveled is by the return of the participants. A couple of years after, maybe actually about a year after the Whaleman crashed, two of them, one of whom was Captain Barnard, was able to get on a passing Western ship, a Spanish ship, that took him and the other whalemen that managed to escape to China. And from China, they were able to get passage on an American ship back to Hampton Roads, Virginia. So immediately upon landing in the United States, Captain Barnard was telling people the story. He went to a number of places, including New Bedford and Nantucket, and talked about his ordeal. But more importantly, he wrote a letter to the Secretary of the Navy, Levi Woodbury, imploring him to send a U.S. naval vessel to Palau to repatriate or get back the Americans. So that was the initial slug of information. And then a few years later, Horace Holden and another whaleman escaped. When they came back, they gave many interviews, not only in the United States, but also to newspapers in China, which published extensive accounts. And then when Holden got back to the United States, he promptly wrote a book. And the book was intended to make him some money, but also to incite action on the part of the federal government and get them to go to Palau with a naval ship. But unbeknownst to Holden, when he wrote his book, because communication wasn't that good back then, he didn't know yet. He found out a little bit later that the federal government and Andrew Jackson had already sent a naval ship to Palau about a year or so earlier, and they were en route to getting the remaining Americans back.
1: Mm. Palau today is an island in the Pacific in which the United States and Palau are very close, are we not?
2: Oh, absolutely. Palau, after the wreck of the Mentor throughout the 1800s and 1900s, Palau became a pawn in international politics. First, Spain took over Palau, then Germany took over Palau, then Japan took over Palau, and when Japan was defeated in World War II, the American Navy oversaw Palau for a couple of years, then the United Nations, and it wasn't until 1994 when Palau finally became a republic and had control over their own destiny. But we still have a compact of free association with Palau, and we provide military support and have a base, and we also provide some financial support to the Palauans, but they run their own country.
1: Is it a tourist attraction at all? Do people go and visit and hang out
2: in
1: the...
2: It's very famous for scuba diving. There's something called the Jellyfish Lake there, which is a lake that sort of is separated from the larger ocean and has millions of these golden jellyfish that have been in the lake so long that they've lost their ability to sting. So it's a very popular place for snorkelers and scuba divers to swim among all these golden jellyfish. It's sort of like being in a bowl of gummy bears, I guess. I haven't been there. But there are a lot of areas in Palau that are very famous for diving. It's a small country, only about 19,000 people. But everybody that I've spoken to who's been there, and I have not, has said wonderful things about it.
1: The Wreck of the Mentor now sits on the New York Times bestseller list. The New York Times called it the nonfiction everyone will be talking about in 2026, The Wreck of the Mentor, Eric J. Dolan. Eric, with a couple of minutes left, a couple more questions here. In doing your research, what nugget of information did you come along and say, I can't believe I just discovered this?
2: This is going to sound like a cop-out, but I'm sorry, it's not. I've written 17 books. My background, my undergraduate, master's, and PhD are in biology and environmental policy. I'm not a trained historian, so to speak, although I am an historian because I tell stories about history. Every book I've done has been on very different subjects. So each book is like getting a new master's degree. When I started working on this book, I knew nothing about The Wreck of the Mentor. So almost every day was a phenomenal surprise. Every day I was researching it, I was discovering something new. So I really, there's not one nugget of information that, floored me. Although, as was the case in the 1830s when the men came back, one of the things that most enthralled the American public was the fact that the whalemen were forcibly tattooed while they were on the island of Toby. And that was very fascinating to me because this is right at the time when Americans saw their first tattoos. In fact, 6 months after Horace Holden came back, he refused to show his tattoos publicly. He just showed them to his friends and a number of reporters who were reporting on him. But a few months after he got back, another guy, this guy O'Connell, who had been in the Pacific, a different island, for about 10 years, he was tattooed head to foot. He took a totally different approach. He joined P.T. Barnum's circus, and he went on the road and became a traveling act and made a living off of showing people his tattoos. And he was the first American, first Westerner to show tattoos in the United States. So I think that was a fascinating element to me, especially today when so many people have tattoos. Back then, it was very rare and exotic.
1: What a great story. The Wreck of the Mentor just came out, just newly minted on the New York Times bestseller list. A true story of death, despair, and deliverance in the age of sail. I can't wait to hear more about Charlie when you open up the book. The Wreck of the Mentor, Eric J. Dolan. Go to ericjdolan.com. You can read a couple of the beginning chapters. All of the books are there. Also, where all fine books are sold. Eric J. Dolan, thank you for a wonderful yarn. Good luck with the book tour, and thanks for stopping in.
2: Thank you very much for having me.
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18: A better life with Dr. Sanjay Gupta.
19: Slowly but surely, AI is seeping its way into every corner of our lives. One area perhaps I didn't expect is diet advice. A new study out of Turkey found that chatbots are recommending to teen boys and girls that they restrict their daily calories to dangerously low levels and eat a balance of nutrients that are kind of out of whack. Remember, teenagers are growing, one pediatrician told us. If they aren't getting enough nutrition, it can really stunt their growth on a number of levels. And in extreme cases, it can lead to significant health consequences. Large language models, LLMs, they are designed to agree with you. So if you're looking to lose weight, they're going to push you pretty hard in that direction. They also sometimes don't know how to tell the difference between good information and bad information. And you know who does? Your doctor. I'm Dr. Sanjay Gupta, helping you live a better life.
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1: I don't know what it is, but I love me a good shipwreck story, whether it's Moby Dick or the shipwreck of the Mentor or pick a shipwreck. It is, I love a good shipwreck story, and I don't know why. I think it's the open seas, the swashbuckling nature of it all. What was the movie with Chris Hemsworth and the true story of, was it The Heart of the Sea? The Heart of the Ocean, Perfect Storm was, oh man, that book was fantastic, and the movie was really good too. Heart of the Ocean, that was the diamond that they had for the Titanic. The Heart of the Sea, right, that was the true story of Moby Dick. So they wrote Moby Dick, Herman Melville wrote Moby Dick, and then fictionalized the account of it all. And Nathaniel Philbrick then wrote the true story of the whale ship Essex. And that book was fantastic. And they turned that into a movie a couple years ago. Everything seems to be before COVID or after COVID. It was before COVID. And it starred one of the Hemsworth brothers. And I don't know who else was in it, but that movie was, Ron Howard did that movie. That movie was fantastic. Talk about a great shipwreck. Anything to do with Nantucket and whaling and shipping, I don't know. There's just something about that that just sort of strikes my fancy, for what it's worth. All right. Phone calls next hour. 1-844-2-McGraw. 1-844-262-4729. We got voicemails. We got text messages. And hopefully we get some phone calls. Love the phone calls. Love first-time callers. And I got to tell you my story about the New York Knickerbockers and how they won the NBA championship after 53 years. Do you know that if it takes them another 53 years to win another championship, it will be 2079? That's how long 53 years is. It would be 2079 if they waited another 53 years to win a championship. Put that into perspective. Holy mackerel. Let's open phones next hour. Wait. Right there. Monday night. Our executive director is Alex Hinton. Our engineer tonight is Tom Dallack. I'm McGraw Millhaven. This is America at Night on Westwood One.
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28: Iran will never have a nuclear weapon. I'm Lisa LaSera, Fox News. Vice President J.D. Vance repeating that message from the administration as the U.S. and Iran agreed to a framework deal that would end the conflict. He tells Fox's Sean Hannity.
29: A lot of the technical details we're going to figure out over the next month, over the next 2 months. But the basic structure is they can get a lot if they comply with the United States demands. They don't get anything if they don't comply with anything.
28: Vance says the Strait of Hormuz is open and oil prices are already coming down. The vice president will be on hand in Geneva for the signing on Friday. Senate Democratic leader Chuck Schumer says the conflict may be winding down, but the

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5: Cape Fear weather.
6: Trending a little cooler in the short term for your First Alert forecast. For Monday night, look for partly cloudy skies, settling breezes, and overnight lows in the lower 70s. Variably or mostly cloudy skies for Tuesday, highs in the lower and middle 80s, back to the lower 70s for your Tuesday night. And for Wednesday, the risk of a few showers and high temperatures a little closer to that 90-degree mark. From the WECT First Alert Forecast Center, I'm Gabe Ross.
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18: More and more people are using magnesium supplements to help them sleep. But are they safe? And do they really work? Well, first, let's talk about actual magnesium. That's an essential mineral that is needed for more than 300 different processes in the body, according to one dietitian. And most people get enough of it simply from the foods they eat. Now, if you're not getting enough, there are a few different types of supplements you can try. But as always, you should talk to your doctor before starting any new medication or supplement, whether it's prescription or over the counter. Now, when it comes to the science, we looked into this, and I gotta say, there's not a lot of strong evidence that magnesium supplements will actually help you sleep. They might help you manage pain, they might help you lower your stress levels, or work to get your muscles to relax. And maybe it's those things then that help you get some better sleep. I'm Dr. Sanjay Gupta, helping you live a better life.
0: The David Ward State Farm Studio, WAAV Leland, and WTNI HD2 Wilmington.
19: The lowdown on the peace agreement. I'm Sue Guzman, Fox News. Vice President J.D. Vance says President Trump would not hesitate to resume military strikes against Iran if Tehran fails to uphold its commitments under an agreement with the U.S. Vance telling Fox's Hannity that the president has brokered a good deal.
20: I think what the president has done here is very effective. He has, I think, defanged the largest state sponsor of terrorism. He's ensured they're never going to get a nuclear weapon. And now he's actually saying, you know what? Now that you're in a position where you don't have leverage over us, we have leverage over you, let's make a deal.
19: Fox's Peter Ducey has more.
21: President Trump is not ready to pull any troops out of the Gulf yet. They want to start these negotiations after Friday's signing and see where they can get. The vice president admitted that this memorandum of understanding is a very general document. Senior administration officials really couldn't tell us how any of this is going to work, but both sides right now are claiming victory. The Trump side, President Trump himself, says that the Iranians have agreed to be policed in some way, not try to create.

0: Will Kane Country. Streaming live at the Will Kane Country YouTube channel, the Will Kane Facebook page. Always here, just hit follow at Spotify or on Apple. Hanging out with us today, Tinfoil Pat, Two A Day's Dan, and the senior editor of Human Events, author of Bulletproof, The Truth About the Assassination Attempts of Donald Trump. It's Jack Posobiec. What's up, Jack? Good morning.
1: What's going on, Will? Will, you're not back in Texas already, are you?
0: I am.
1: How? You have some kind of teleportation access to, like, the Scotty Beam Me Up technology?
2: Secrets.
1: Because you were at UFC last night, right? At the White House.
0: I know. I didn't see you, Jack. You were there as well, right?

0: Welcome back to Will Kane Country. We're still hanging out with senior editor at Human Events, Jack Posobiec, talking about UFC Freedom 250 and what we've observed about different cultures from the World Cup. So I'm going to, this is how good it was. I'm going to go back and watch it. It was awesome in person. Now I want to watch it on TV. I want to see that fight again. Topuria's face was pure hamburger meat.
1: Did you get any blood and sweat on you?
0: Pat, it...
1: Were you that close?
0: No, that would take one hell of a shot. Because even unless you're sitting where President Trump is, literally at the chain, I don't think that would happen. Here's your trivia. Okay, so I told you I was sitting in front of Shane. Tony Hinchcliffe was also right there. I didn't meet him, but just down the way was Nate Bargatze. I'm gonna give you one guess, and it doesn't include it could be broader than this. The funniest person I talked to last night at the entire event.
2: Donald
3: Trump.
2: I'm gonna say, who would you talk? I mean, Pete's not.
4: Shane's pretty funny, man. I love tires. I think Shane's pretty funny.
0: Yeah, it's because Shane's hilarious.
4: But okay, I think Shane's hilarious. Person. I could see him being, especially what you said. I could see him being kind of like he switches off in person, maybe.
0: No, he made jokes and he was funny. I think he was just, if I'm being honest, I think his fame has skyrocketed in a pretty short amount of time. He's probably a little guarded. You've seen that before. And,
1: his comedy is who he is.
0: And
1: though.
0: He's a,
1: like, that's just how.
0: Oh, he's a dude and he's a bro and he's normal. And Jackie loved you because he's wearing the Eagles hat and one of the fighters was from Philly. And he's yelling, Go Birds. He's yelling "Go Birds" to the guy.
4: Just like all the smartest, funniest, best-looking guys are.
0: Cowboys.
4: Yeah.
0: I wanted to bring up the Cowboys thing, but it just felt out of place. Ugh. No, the funniest person last night. And I'm going to tell you something. It wasn't close. It wasn't close, okay? Even with the comedic stars I've just laid out to you, was Marco Rubio.
1: Really?
0: The funniest person I was around last night was Marco Rubio. Yes.
2: I don't know.
0: He's hilarious.
1: He's a busy guy.
0: I was with Pete, and he comes over, and I'm not going to disclose all of the conversation, but we're talking about aliens, and this and that. They were hilarious.
4: You have legal aliens, right?
0: Marco's like, I'll tell you who's really into the alien thing, Stephen Miller, because he wants to know there's aliens so he can get them deported. The guy has got it more than you ever would have known. I know we're all slowly realizing this, but he does have it.
1: The timing.
0: More than you ever would have known in 2016. Whatever it is, he's got more of it than we knew back then.
4: Well, I think it's 2016, right? Right, and as a guy who was around in 2016 and was like very much not on the little Marco train, right? That what it was is that he and Ted Cruz as well, I think they were still operating off of that like old school playbook where you have to be kind of perfect and buttoned up and every statement has to be weighed and measured and it has to be just right. You can't really relax and just let your true authentic self come out. And that's why Republicans were, getting turned into hamburger meat in every presidential election, like Topuria coming out in 2008 and 2012. And then Trump comes in and he's like, no, I'm just going to be a dude and run the way I want to run and then wins. And it turns out, oh, wow, Americans actually want that. So then they've kind of, obviously things have moved on. He's come into the fold, Marco more in a big way. And I think it's just sort of being around that atmosphere more has just made him be able to come out of that shell and shake off that old, GOP stuff.
0: Let's take a quick break, but continue this conversation about an incredible night for America and our observation of world cultures with the senior editor of Human Events, Jack Posobiec, on Will Kane Country.
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17: Hi, everybody. My name is McGraw Millhaven. Yes, McGraw's the first name. Millhaven's the last name. I know it's a mouthful. That's the name they gave me. Join me weeknights as I host America at Night. We'll talk about the news of the day. We'll talk about nothing. 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

0: Welcome back to Will Kane Country. We're still hanging out with senior editor at Human Events, Jack Posobiec, talking about UFC Freedom 250 and what we've observed about different cultures from the World Cup. So I'm going to, this is how good it was. I'm going to go back and watch it. It was awesome in person. Now I want to watch it on TV. I want to see that fight again. Topuria's face was pure hamburger meat.
1: Did you get any blood and sweat on you?
0: Pat, it...
1: Were you that close?
0: No, that would take one hell of a shot. Because even unless you're sitting where President Trump is, literally at the chain, I don't think that would happen. Here's your trivia. Okay, so I told you I was sitting in front of Shane. Tony Hinchcliffe was also right there. I didn't meet him, but just down the way was Nate Bergazzi. I'm gonna give you one guess, and it doesn't include it could be broader than this. The funniest person I talked to last night at the entire event.
2: Funniest person.
3: Let's see,
1: Donald
3: I'm
1: Trump.
3: Gonna say, who did you? Yeah, who would you talk? I mean, Pete's not.
4: Shane's pretty funny, man. I love tires. I think Shane's pretty funny.
0: Yeah, it's Shane's hilarious.
4: But yeah, I think Shane's in person. I could see him being, especially what you said. I could see him being kind of like he switches off in person, maybe.
0: No, he made jokes and he was funny. If I'm being honest, I think his fame has skyrocketed in a pretty short amount of time. He's probably a little guarded. You've seen that before. And
1: his comedy is who he is,
0: and
1: though.
0: He's a,
1: like, that's just how.
0: Oh, he's a dude, and he's a bro, and he's normal. And Jackie loved you because he's wearing the Eagles hat, and one of the fighters was from Philly, and he's yelling, Go Birds. He's yelling "Go Birds" to the guy.
4: Just like all the smartest, funniest, best-looking guys are.
0: Cowboys.
4: Yeah.
0: I wanted to bring up a Cowboys thing, but just felt out of place. No, the funniest person last night. And I'm going to tell you something. It wasn't close. Okay, even with the comedic, stars I've just laid out to you, was Marco Rubio.
1: Really?
0: The funniest person I was around last night was Marco Rubio. Yes.
3: I don't know.
0: He's hilarious.
1: He's a busy guy.
0: I was with Pete, and he comes over, and I'm not going to disclose all of the conversation, but we're talking about aliens, and this and that. They're hilarious.
4: You have legal aliens, right?
0: Marco's like, I'll tell you who's really into the alien thing, Stephen Miller, because he wants to know there's aliens so he can get them deported. The guy has got it more than you ever would have known. I know we're all slowly realizing this, but he does have it.
1: The timing.
0: More than you ever would have known in 2016. Whatever it is, he's got more of it than we knew back then.
4: Well, I think in 2016, right? Right, and as a guy who was around in 2016 and was like very much not on the little Marco train, right? That what it was is that he and Ted Cruz as well, I think they were still operating off of that like old school playbook where you have to be kind of perfect and buttoned up and every statement has to be weighed and measured and it has to be just right. You can't really relax and just let your true authentic self come out. And that's why Republicans were getting turned into hamburger meat in every presidential election, like Topuria coming out in 2008 and 2012. And then Trump comes in and he's like, no, I'm just going to be real. I'm just going to be a dude and run the way I want to run, and then wins. And it turns out, oh, wow, Americans actually want that. So then they've kind of, obviously things have moved on. He's come into the fold, Marco, more in a big way. And I think it's just sort of being around that atmosphere more has just made him be able to come out of that shell and shake off that old, GOP stuff.
0: Let's take a quick break, but continue this conversation about an incredible night for America and our observation of world cultures with the senior editor of Human Events, Jack Posobiec, on Will Kane Country.
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Gary McNamara and Eric Harley talk about everything from politics to social issues and news of the day. Whether you're up late or you're just starting your day, welcome to the show from the Relief Factor Studios.

0: We are Red Eye Radio. He's Eric Carlin. I'm Gary McNamara. I'm amazed over the last 36 hours how few posts he put out, the president put out on True Social.
1: Yeah.
0: About the deal.
1: Yeah.
0: He's not out there bragging about it.
1: No.
0: On True Social. The
1: no.
0: only thing is he brought up the, we're not paying them $300 billion. Nobody said they were.
1: Right.
0: Nobody said we were paying them. That wasn't the point.
1: Right.

0: Hi, everybody. My name is McGraw Millhaven. Yes, McGraw's the first name. Millhaven's the last name. I know it's a mouthful. That's the name they gave me. Join me weeknights as I host America at Night. We'll talk about the news of the day. We'll talk about nothing. We'll take your phone calls. The idea is to have fun. 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

0: Now, it's Red Eye Radio. Gary McNamara and Eric Hurley talk about everything from politics to social issues and news of the day. Whether you're up late or you're just starting your day, welcome to the show from the Relief Factor Studios. 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
1: All across America, we are Red Eye Radio. He is Eric Hurley and I'm Gary McNamara. Actually, the biggest controversy yesterday, forget about the MOU. Forget about that. Forget about, you know, gas prices already. I saw, you know, coming down or prices in general or inflation or anything else out there. This really was the thing that infuriated the left yesterday. And this was the match at the White House.

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1: Now, what they want to do, and this is why the politicians want to...
0: You mean infinite or finite?
1: Yeah, did I say infinite?
0: Yeah.
1: There's not finite, a finite, finite, yeah, there's right. not a finite set. Well, there may be an infinite amount one day. Who knows? all from SpaceX. But no, there is not a finite set of money. There's not a finite set of billionaires. It comes and goes. In fact, Elon may not be a trillionaire by year's end, depending on how the stock goes, right?
0: Yep.
1: So that's how it works.

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Sulawesi Island struck by a 6.7 magnitude earthquake Tuesday, which was followed by strong aftershocks. Scattered damage was reported, but no word at this point of any casualties. I'm Sue Gunn.

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0: We're on iRadio. He's Eric Carlin. I'm Gary McNamara. I'm amazed over the last 36 hours how few posts he put out, the president put out on True Social.
1: Yeah.
0: About the deal.
1: Yeah.
0: He's not out there bragging about it on True Social. The only thing is he brought up the, we're not paying them $300 billion. Nobody said they were.
1: Right.
0: Nobody said we were paying them. That wasn't the point.
1: Right.

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1: We did the right thing. Everybody agrees to that.
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0: Officials can't confirm how this fire started, but a neighbor told WECT News they heard an explosion from the home that caught fire. There's not much left of the home. Firefighters say things, though, could have been much worse.
1: One of the apartments had smoke detectors at work, thank God. Smoke detectors save lives. We are a firm believer in that. We see it all the time, and we're very glad that those smoke detectors activated, and this could have been a very different situation.
0: Took about 2 hours to get the fire under control. The American Red Cross is helping the people, the families that are displaced. But sometimes we all need a helping hand, and many of our seniors, that's not just a true statement, it's actually an urgent one.
2: And right now, hundreds of seniors right here in our community are counting on neighbors like you. The New Hanover County Senior Resource Center is in need of more volunteers, especially for mail delivery. WECT's Raina Crooms joining us live right now. Hi, Raina. You learned there's a large demand for more people to sign up for the mail delivery program.
3: That's exactly right, morning. Randy, good morning. More than 700 seniors in New Hanover County rely on delivery meals, and the New Hanover County Senior Resource Center says that need is outpacing the number of volunteers that they have available right now. They're asking people to step up, lend a helping hand, because for many of these seniors, it is about so much more than just getting a meal. I talked with the staff here at the center, and they say that sometimes this could be the only check-in a senior gets in all day. For those who are interested, here's how it works. You would drive to the senior center any morning, Monday through Friday, pick up a set number of meals, then head out on one of 42 routes around the county. Most routes take an hour and a half to 2 hours. The meals are made fresh every day, and if you can't commit to a daily route, staff says that's okay. You can work out a schedule that fits for your life, even if it's on certain days.
4: We are always also looking for substitutes. So maybe I can just volunteer one day a month or maybe 2 days a month. And that way then the cost on your vehicle or the amount of time that you may have can still help to deliver a nutritious, healthy meal to an older adult in New Hanover County.
3: With the cost of gas right now, you may have the heart to volunteer, but you may be worried about the cost. And the county says thanks to a grant, some miles are reimbursed to volunteers. Randy, anyone who is interested in signing up can find the link right now on our website.
2: That's wonderful news, Raina. But are there any requirements that people should know about before they sign up?
3: There are a few, Randy. You have to be at least 18 years old. You have to pass a background check. You have to be able to commit to some type of regular schedule. And you do have to go through an orientation process as well.
2: All right. Thank you so much. That's Raina Crooms in front of the New Hanover County Senior Resource Center. Well, the numbers are in for Franz Fans, our annual drive that collects fans for senior citizens and distributes them throughout all five county areas. You say it first.
0: Now, WCT's Francis Weller visited area Lowe's home improvement stores for the drive, and here are the final numbers. Monkey Junction, the big winner, 640 fans purchased. One generous donor even bought 100 fans at this location. The other locations, all in total, about 2,437 fans. A huge thank you to all that came out and donated. On average, kids between 8 and 18 years old in the U.S. spend 7.5 hours a day watching or using screens.
2: And each second they spend on a screen is another second they're at risk of online danger. That's why computer crime officials say it's important to know how to keep your children safe.
0: WECT's J.C. Caldwell has more on the cost of connectivity.
5: In today's world, the internet is a big part of a child's life, which officials say can put them in dangerous situations, especially in chat rooms, because you never really know who's on the other side of that screen.
6: Online predators, they're everywhere in the digital world.
7: We received about 4,900 tips for the entire year of 2019. Last year, we received over 52,000 tips. So it's over 1,000% increase just in the last few years.
6: What's an even scarier reality? Your kids may not recognize these predators for who they really are.
7: They're just doing things that get them the most likes or the most followers, and not necessarily doing something that's going to keep them the safest. Instagram or Discord or TikTok, Snapchat, Those are, you know, extremely popular with our kids, but they're also the highest reporting

0: some of the most dangerous places.
1: Kevin Routen works for the State Bureau of Investigation in the Computer Crimes Unit. He says the danger can start with a simple conversation with a stranger. It then turns into a trusted relationship where kids eventually give away information used to exploit them. As a parent, Routen says you can do something to make sure it's game over for those predators. Get involved.
0: Let them show you who they're interacting with. Ask who that person is, and if they can't tell you that that's somebody they sit beside in school or somebody that lives down the street or somebody they know personally, then why are we talking with them? And more importantly, what information are we sharing with them?
1: Routen is also part of the Internet Crimes Against Children Task Force, which is hosting a free webinar later this month to talk more about what parents can do.
2: We have the information on how you can register right now on our website. J.C. Caldwell, WBCT News.
3: All right, now Gannon is back with a look at your commute forecast this morning on this one.
4: Randy, here at 612, first box we want to check is we have dry pavement. And for an example of that, we're at Bay and Howe on your Easy Pro Express First Alert Skycam in Southport, looking at Oliver's trash truck just making that turn a block away at Moore. Your commute forecast does include a rogue sprinkle or spotty shower, a little packet of moisture in the middle of the day. And even more than that, moisture is going to manifest in some cooling clouds. That's right, Kim and Randy. Under clouds will stay well below the 90s today for a change. That's big news. So is your 10-day forecast after the break.
3: A B-52 bomber crashes just after takeoff in California. The latest details on those on board and what the Air Force says the plane was testing.
5: It's swim week on Carolina in the Morning, where you can find safe public pools, plus lessons and lifeguards. Another health system wants in on the action in New Hanover County. Why Atrium is competing with two other health giants. The boys are back home, and so is the Stanley Cup, when you can celebrate the Canes championship, all ahead on Carolina in the Morning.
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12: 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No problems on College Road. That's up to speed. There's some building fine, but for the most part, that's incident free toward Market Street. And Carolina Beach Road northbound is trouble free from Monkey Junction and toward downtown toward at least Burnett Boulevard. We're Dixon, right now traffic.
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4: 616, great to have you alongside. Welcome you into the First Alert Forecast Center, where the next big thing is a pause on the 90s. The past 6 days officially at ILM, we've at least been in the lower 90s. We know many of those days were in the middle and upper 90s. Per first forecast a few minutes ago, I showed you how I think we're going hard charging into the 90s once again by Thursday. But for today, pause button on that. Clouds, an agent of that, northeast breezes, very light breeze, but with a northerly component, helping to keep us in a not as hot category. There is a chance of a shower today, chance of measurable 1 out of 5, so not the highest odds. A little better tonight into tomorrow, fleeting shower, otherwise some clearing for some hazy sun, and temperatures do take a step forward en route to that aforementioned hotter Thursday. Sky conditions, more clouds than not. How about this? Between 11 and 5, a little bit of chippiness on the future radar, but nothing to really break the bank. A packet of more enhanced moisture with that higher rain chance I mentioned overnight tonight, first thing tomorrow. I'll cross my fingers for your garden, but I don't think it's going to be a lot, even those places that do measure. And then tomorrow, you know, it's that partial clearing showing a little bit of thinning of the clouds as we land you at 5 p.m. So I want to be clear about that. I also want to be clear that after that hot Thursday, I am watching the potential that some tropical and subtropical moisture gets incorporated into our forecast. And that would be for the next enhanced rain chance after that. So it's a disturbance called Invest 90L is the main actor here. The center of this low pressure is over the Rio Grande Valley, right there on the border of Texas and Mexico. But it does have a development window within the next 2 days. NHC does 2 and 7 by convention, but really, if it's going to get its act together, it has to do it as it gets a narrow portion of the Western Gulf, and that would be within the next 2 days. I'm here to tell you that regardless of what develops along this portion of the U.S. coastline, I think some of the moisture, remnant at very least, kind of gets siphoned off into other parts of the South, including us here in the Cape Fear, for that aforementioned spike in rain chances on Friday night. So you'll see that in the extended coming up. Right now you're seeing some clouds on your Easy Pro Express First Alert Skycam from the Murchison Building in downtown Wilmington, where it is officially 73 and a northeast breeze is coming in at 5 miles an hour. Nice and mellow, kind of unassuming morning. 84, a low-key temperature for this afternoon in the panels. Compare that to 94 on Thursday. Yeah, the heat is back. And I think the rest of the forecast, we can characterize it as hot. You're going to need the AC. Cranking pretty heavy most times, except for perhaps Saturday night. A lot to watch in your 10-day planning forecast. We'll keep you posted, Randy and Kim.
3: Dan, and thank you. Military officials investigating a deadly B-52 bomber crash in California that killed 8 people.
5: The Air Force says the bomber went down Monday morning shortly after taking off from Edwards Air Force Base. The aircraft was supporting a radar modernization test program when it crashed and burst into flames near the runway. That crash leaving a massive blackened scar on the runway and little identifiable wreckage. All 8 people on board were killed, including a mixed crew of military personnel, government civilians, and contractors.
16: After reviewing the footage of the crash, it was deemed that this was an unrecoverable crash and unsurvivable. Edwards Air Force Base experienced a horrible tragedy, and we lost 8 great Americans.
5: A formal military investigation is underway that could take about 6 months before detailed findings are released. President Trump is getting down to business with world leaders at the G7 summit in France, but much of his focus remains on a tentative deal with Iran.
3: And Vice President J.D. Vance says the two sides have signed a digital agreement ahead of a formal signing on Friday. All of this could be at risk, though. The fighting in Lebanon between Israel and Hezbollah could still stall that deal.
5: NBC's Alice Barr is in France covering the summit and the latest developments.
17: President Trump's meetings with G7 allies picking up the pace today, including with Ukrainian President Volodymyr Zelensky, as Europe pushes for more Ukraine support. President Trump also sitting down with Middle East allies while we're learning more about the Iran agreement he's calling a done deal.
18: Iran will not have a nuclear weapon.
17: The full memorandum of understanding is not yet public. The president says it does not include money or sanctions relief for Iran unless Tehran honors key commitments.
18: If they do what they're supposed to do, that starts taking effect.
17: Vice President J.D. Vance telling NBC's Tom Yamas Iran would be rewarded for steps like giving up its stockpile of enriched uranium. He pushed back against comparisons to the Obama-era Iranian nuclear deal, as the former president said it's doubtful any new agreement
19: is going to be significantly different or a significant improvement.
20: The Iranian nuclear program has been completely destroyed, and what we're saying is make the long-term commitment not to rebuild it, and you will get the benefits that come with that.
17: A formal deal signing Friday kicks off a 60-day window for tricky technical talks on Iran's nuclear program, while questions also remain about the vital Strait of Hormuz, which senior U.S. officials say will be fully open without tolls, sending oil prices plummeting, though Iran said it expects to charge oil tankers service fees. And then there's Lebanon, where Israel plans to keep forces stationed in its fight against Iran-backed Hezbollah militants, despite Iranian demands for peace there as part of any broader deal. In Evian-les-Bains, France, Alice Barr, NBC News.
5: From the beach to public pools, it's the best time of year to get into the water.
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14: How did I lose weight? 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
0: My name is Lindsay Hayes, and I serve as the Aquatics Director for the Near Family YMCA. And today we're going to be talking about access to safe swimming opportunities in the greater Wilmington area. So the YMCA partners with the City of Wilmington to operate two of their outdoor city pools that are open for the public 12 to 5 daily. At our outdoor pools, we offer a safe space for people to come and swim. We also teach swim lessons here at the pools. We do outdoor water aerobics. We have swim teams, and we also have free swim that is watched over by certified lifeguards. And we also have other safety staff on site to help anybody at the pool who may have questions or issues. We also encourage, if you're not attending one of our outdoor pools with certified lifeguards, you're swimming in an area with certified lifeguards. So whether that's a beached area with lifeguards, a lake area with lifeguards, just staying within sight of other certified professionals is definitely key. Also making sure that you're swimming in an area where you're not alone. So if you're going into an open body of water, having a buddy with you just keeps you safe. Outside of the pools that we have that are operated by the YMCA in conjunction with the City of Wilmington, there are other public pools in the area that you're more than welcome to swim at throughout the summer. If you want to see the hours or learn more about what we offer here at our outdoor pools that are operated by the YMCA, you can visit our website at ymcascnc.org, and we operate the Robert Strange Pool and the Legion Stadium Pool during the summertime.
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12: The causeway's looking good. That's not too bad. Eastbound out of Leland, that is up to speed toward Belleville, as well as toward the Key Fear Memorial Bridge. And no problems in 421 either so far. You'll find that running quietly off of the causeway northbound toward the Isabel Holmes Bridge. Rick Dixon, right now traffic.
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3: Good morning, and thank you for joining us. I'm Randy Aldridge.
5: And I'm Kim Ratcliffe. Happy to have you with us this morning. Let's get a check on the forecast with Gannon and checking on the tropics like we will from now, to the end of November, basically.
2: Yeah. As we're just now entering the third week of Atlantic hurricane season, that disturbance along the western Gulf Coast still garnering some attention. So we're going to take you there with the map basin-wide. Yeah, it's a little closer to home. This disturbance called Invest 90L really has a two-day window, I think, if it's going to consolidate into a tropical storm, especially if it manages to catch a little of that warm Gulf water. It would be called Arthur. One of the reasons we're interested in it is a lot of moisture from that will be siphoned off into other portions of the southeast, including for us. It will help bolster a rain chance here on Friday. So keep that in mind. But what's right in front of us, the next big thing, and I think it's a big deal, is the 90s. We've had a long string of them. They're on hold for a bit. Starting out your three-day three-zone forecast, we'll do lower and middle 80s for Wilmington, Points Inland, and our beaches, lower end 80s today. Cloud cover, Kim, helping with that. You notice, again, brief on that reprieve in the heat. At day three, we're charging back into the 90s. We'll put it all together in your 10-day forecast coming up.
5: All right, Gannon, thanks very much. Checking your first alert traffic conditions. Live look right now at Carolina Beach Road. Shipyard Boulevard looks good. Some truck traffic there. This is near the port. Everyone is moving without any issues there. Do want to give you a heads up. If you travel Wrightsville Avenue, you can expect intermittent lane closures as they continue construction on the sidewalks there on both sides of Wrightsville Avenue. The impact from Independence Boulevard to French Road, and that work being done Monday through Sundays all day until December the 31st. And that's a look at your first alert traffic.
3: Turning now to your top stories, crews contain a woods fire that sparked in parts of Brunswick County on Funston Road. The North Carolina Forest Service reporting that the fire is now 100% contained. No word yet on how it sparked. Officials do want to remind everyone that the burn ban is still in effect for unincorporated areas of Brunswick County.
5: WCT News has learned that the former police chief in Wrightsville Beach, David Squires, has filed a lawsuit against the town. The town manager fired Squires in 2024. In the lawsuit, Squires claims the firing is illegal and happened after several incidents involving former town leaders.
3: Closing arguments continuing today in a double murder trial in Wilmington. Amante Bell and Dyrell Green both charged in the deaths of Breonna Williams and Cordrys Tyson in July of 2021. Only the prosecution and defense for Green presented closing arguments yesterday due to time constraints. Bell's attorney will present closing arguments today.
5: More details on those top stories and more just a tap away right now on the WECT News app.
3: New this morning, a second-degree murder charge now upgraded to first-degree murder. Investigators say David Bryan Jr. stabbed and killed Anthony Todd Lane in April. It happened just outside Independence Mall in Wilmington. Bryan Jr. now indicted on first-degree murder and robbery with a dangerous weapon in connection to the stabbing. He's expected in court on June 22nd. Also new this morning, we are learning more details about the search for a missing Horry County woman, Serena Anderson.
5: It's been more than a month since loved ones say they last heard from or saw Anderson. And since then, her husband has been named a person of interest in the case.
3: Sydney Ryan spoke with one of Anderson's friends on Monday.
5: She shares more on her call to the community.
4: Serena is smart. She's lighthearted, friendly, soft, warm, outgoing, caring. I miss her.
6: Serena Anderson's missing persons case was opened 27 days ago. Anderson's friend Layla Rule tells me since then, each day without Anderson is horrific.
4: All of her stuff is missing. She was smart. She's savvy. She's, she took good care of herself. She was healthy. So there'd be no reason for her to just being off the grid.
6: According to the Horry County Police Department, Anderson's husband, Danny Osborne, told investigators Anderson took her things and left their home in Forestbrook the morning of May 13th. HCPD has said publicly they have reason to believe Osborne's statement is untrue. Osborne is currently in jail in North Carolina on unrelated charges. Authorities believe he traveled through the Supply and Bolton communities in the days surrounding Anderson's disappearance. Rule told me today when Anderson married Osborne, she began growing distant and claims Osborne forced her friend to burn her clothes and change her phone number. She also told me authorities are searching parts of North Carolina for Anderson.
4: There's been footage of his truck. So near the green swamps in North Carolina and part of Brunswick County, which I know is where the detectives have been flying drones to try to find Serena.
6: And as the investigation continues almost a month later, Rule and Anderson's family are asking everyone in Horry, Brunswick, and New Hanover counties to help by checking cameras for any images of Anderson, Osborne, or his red truck.
4: Please try to jog your memory. Please try to scan your camera footage, any type of footage that may have been able, that you might be able to pull from May 13th, 14th, and 15th when he loaded up his truck and headed for North Carolina. That could be critical evidence.
5: An update on when we can expect to see new bridges built in Wrightsville Beach. NCDOT says the $105 million bridge project is still in the design phase. Crews will begin relocating utility lines this summer around the small bridge on West Salisbury Street. Construction of the smaller bridge on West Salisbury is expected to begin by the end of this year. Once bridge construction begins, the Heidi Trask drawbridge will only open on the hour to help traffic flow. Work to replace all three bridges is expected to finish in late 2032.
3: And an update this morning on the newest hospital in the Cape Fear region, the Scotts Hill Medical Center opening has been postponed. It was due to open for patients today, but according to a spokesperson with Novant Health, the opening date has been adjusted to later this month to ensure a third-party inspection is complete. The on-site emergency department, surgery center, and outpatient services at the Scotts Hill location will remain open.
5: Another major healthcare provider wants to build a new hospital in New Hanover County. The state recently found the county needs more than 200 hospital beds to meet demand. And now Atrium Health has filed an application to build one. We reported last week that UNC Health and Novant Health both filed certificates of need to build a hospital. The state will make the final decision later this year on which organization can move forward.
3: Wilmington City Council will hear from the public today on ways to deal with growth in the downtown area. The Greater Downtown Plan is intended to outline strategies to address growth and resident concerns in all 18 downtown neighborhoods. They include the waterfront, Carolina Place, Greenfield Lake, and all the way to the Northern Riverfront area. Council will also talk about changing speeds on several roads in the River Lights community. Those include Botany Place, Crouch Alley, and Tricell Terrace. The ordinance wants to change the speed limit from 35 to 25 miles per hour. Council meeting tonight at 6:30 at the Skyline Center. If you've been looking for a way to give back, there is a need that you can fill right now.
5: Yeah, this morning, the New Hanover Senior County Senior Resource Center says they need more volunteers to keep up with meal deliveries for hundreds of seniors. WECT's Raina Crooms live right now. Raina, you learned the need for help is just outpacing the number of volunteers who are available.
1: Yes, good morning, Kim. I talked with staff at the New Hanover County Senior Resource Center, and they told me that they deliver over 160,000 meals every year to seniors in need, but they rely on volunteers to make it all happen, and right now there's a need for more help. So they say the volunteers will deliver meals Monday through Friday mornings, and the meals are made fresh every day at the Senior Resource Center. If you are interested in volunteering, you would come pick up the meals from the center, then head out on a route around the county. Most routes take no longer than 2 hours, and if you are worried about the cost of gas, the county says that some miles can be reimbursed thanks to a grant. But volunteers tell me this is about so much more than dropping off a meal. It's about making a connection and checking in on someone in need.
7: They're like friends. I mean, I show them my grandkids' pictures, and we're the only people sometimes that they talk to during the week if they don't have doctor's appointments or something like that. We feel really good about it, and we really hope other people will consider it, too.
1: Drivers need to be at least 18 years old and pass a background check. Kim, there is kind of a process to get signed up for this, but we do have it linked inside of the story on our app.
5: It looks like it helps the drivers too, Raina. It looks like they really enjoy it.
1: Yeah, that's exactly right. The woman that we just heard from, she told me that she has been volunteering for more than 5 years. She does it with her husband. They sit in the car together. She says it's a great way for them to spend time together while also meeting some new friends.
5: A win-win all the way around. So hopefully more people will sign up as well. Thanks, Raina. Again, it's back with a look at the beach and boat forecast for today.
2: Yeah, I want to take you there, at least digitally, Kim, with your Easy Pro Express First Alert Sky Cam from the Tropical on the Boardwalk, Carolina Beach. We've got some clouds holding court over some of those waves. They look pretty clean, some of those waves. So 1-2 footers are going to be common today. The risk of rip currents not especially high. The UV index rated at low. Just thinking back at my own life, sometimes that's sneaky. It's the middle of June, it's cloudy, you don't think you need any brand of sunscreen. You probably won't do that because just the time of year. Next high tide in the bottom of the 8 o'clock hour of this morning for most of our east and south facing beaches and offshore. Winds and waves, Kim and Randy, they're going to be below advisory criteria today, at least by a little bit. Back to you.
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5: Oh, I love it. How Mouse School helped a great horned owl fly free again.
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27: There is some building volume on Castlehaine Road going south, approaching Holly Shelter Road. It's really not too bad. Beyond that, south on College Road is moving well. There's some building volume near MLK, and the northbound side of College Road is moving well from Monkey Junction toward Market Street. Rick Dixon, right now traffic. This
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2: 6:45, we're going to get you outside with a view from the Murchison Building in downtown Wilmington on your Easy Pro Express First Alert SkyCam network. We've got some clouds in the hour after the sunrise hour. Those and northeast breezes cutting our temps and dew points a little bit for a cooler feel. Temps near and north of 70, to be fair. All over the map, we have that condition. But these are a little bit cooler than 24 hours ago. Myrtle Beach on the South Carolina side just wants to do something a little different. It's 1 warmer there. But here in southeastern North Carolina, at least marginally, it's cooler. And that rolls into the next big thing. As we started to slide yesterday, instead of mid and upper 90s, we're in the lower 90s. Today, we'll do you one cooler into the 80s for highs. Not as hot. Clouds, again, helping with that. And they could trigger or sponsor a passing sprinkle or shower. A few raindrops going splat on your windshield. Don't be shocked if you have that. Overnight tonight, there is a chance for showers as well. A little bit higher on the percentage than today, but probably not amounting to much at that. So I don't want you to be too hopeful. And then tomorrow, the leftover shower, and we'll just kind of say goodbye to that. Southwesterlies kick back in, so we'll start to heat up. We really heat up on Thursday. And then Friday, your First Alert weather team continuing to monitor the prospects of some tropical-infused moisture. So looking south in latitude there on the Mexican border, there is a disturbance. The National Hurricane Center calling it Invest 90L. So it's got that Invest tag. By convention, the NHC does development outlooks for 2 to 7 days. I really don't think seven is super relevant. As far as this development window, it's going to have to do what it does in 2 days if it's going to be able to consolidate into a tropical storm. If it just manages to do that, it'll be called Arthur. Let's talk impacts more than labels. That's what we like to do. It's all about the impacts. And a lot of rain would be an impact. And some of that, at least in a remnant form, bleeds into other portions of the South. And that is the mechanism by which we have that a little bit higher rain chance there. In the case of Friday, day four, the Juneteenth holiday, that emblem there. And Sunday, by the way, kind of have shaken off that wave for Father's Day and also the official start of summer. Looks pretty dry and seasonably hot with highs in the 80s to around 90 for Father's Day after a decent morning, decent looking morning there, part of that 10-day forecast. Back to you guys.
3: Cannon, thanks so much. Well, this morning, a great horned owl is back in the wild right here in the Carolinas.
5: It spent more than 2 months recovering at the Carolina Raptor Center in Rock Hill, and it was officially released Monday.
9: We'll go ahead in 3, 2, 1. Yeah. There he goes.
5: Oh, my gosh. Isn't that awesome? It is off. We're told the young owl was found abandoned as a baby in Ocean Isle Beach. It was then transferred to the Raptor Center in South Carolina for specialized care. After 77 days of rehab, experts determined the bird was ready for release, but it did take a lot of work to get there.
0: Flight enclosure, we exercise them, make sure that their wings are nice and strong, ready to fly off. And then we do what we call mouse school. We don't teach them to hunt, that is an instinct, but we just give them the opportunity to actually practice hunting live prey.
5: The Carolina Raptor Center says great horned owls typically stay within about a mile of where they're released. This owl was actually released at a retirement community.
3: Apropos, right? All right, everybody, it is official. The Stanley Cup and the Carolina Hurricanes are both in North Carolina now. The team landed at RDU yesterday, and as you can see, there were plenty of fans waiting to see them. After all, it has been 2 decades since the Stanley Cup landed in our state, and people are ready to celebrate.
5: And you'll have a chance to celebrate with them this weekend. Raleigh Mayor Jane Cowell declared Saturday as Carolina Hurricanes Day. A championship parade will be held in the team's honor. That will be Saturday as well, with things getting underway at 11 o'clock in the morning. Governor Josh Stein says a separate celebration is planned near the governor's mansion.
3: I may have plans on Saturday now.
5: Now you know where you're going.
3: Exactly. Well, we've got to look at your top headlines and another check of weather and traffic right after the break.
5: The Today Show, just a few minutes away, as we take a live look from the studio there in New York City. Willie Geist has a look at what's ahead on Today.
8: Good morning. Coming up on Today, new details on that potential deal to end the war with Iran as President Trump now turns part of his attention to Russia's war with Ukraine. We are live at the G7 summit with the very latest overnight. Also ahead, an inside look at an eye-opening Consumer Reports investigation on a rideshare frustration. 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
3: 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First, let's get you ready for the day ahead. Our entire team is here with what you need to know before heading out the door. 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But first, let's start with Gannon and that forecast.
2: And tied to the clouds that you see on your Easy Pro Express First Alert Sky Cam from Elizabethtown, view from the Corner Cafe, checking out Poplar and Broad there. A lot of clouds in the Cape Fear region. That's going to keep us a little cooler today. And Earl is a cool customer. Tongue out Tuesday. He qualifies. Could chill with him on the porch. Jacqueline, appreciate the photo. Glad to have you guys aboard. Looks like more clouds than a typical June day. And beware, they could sponsor a stray sprinkle, even a spot measurable rain shower possible in the middle of the day. But I think the big story is holding down our temperatures, lower end 80s for highs as opposed to 90s. Rip current risk, not doing a whole bunch today. We'll keep an eye on the trends through the rest of the week as we look toward Friday, a chance for some energy left over from that tropical system in the Western Gulf, that disturbance enhancing our shower and storm chances. Between now and then, Kim, get pretty hot there for Thursday. So to the extent we're getting a little break today, let's revel in it.
5: I like the break. All right, let's check your First Alert traffic conditions. Here's a live look at the Cape Fear Memorial Bridge this morning. A steady stream in both directions there. You will notice a little slower coming in from Brunswick County, particularly if you are taking that South Front exit. Remember, you do have to yield at the bottom of that to get on to South Front Street there. Traffic looking good around town. Just the normal slowdowns here on College Road from Holly Tree, passing Shipyard, all the way to Oleander. And that's a look at your First Alert traffic.
1: More than 700 seniors in New Hanover County are in need of fresh meals to be delivered. The New Hanover County Senior Resource Center says they are looking for more drivers to help deliver meals to seniors in need. If you are interested, it takes no longer than 2 hours. You would come to the Senior Resource Center once a week or once a month, whatever works best for your schedule. You would pick up the fresh meals and drop them off to seniors throughout the county. You have to be at least 18 years old and complete an orientation and pass a background check. Anyone who is interested can find the link inside of this story on our app.
3: 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The North Carolina Forest Service reports the fire now 100% contained. No word on how it started. Officials do want to remind you that the burn ban is still in effect for the unincorporated areas of Brunswick County. WECT News learning that the former police chief in Riceville Beach, David Squires, has filed a lawsuit against the town. Town manager fired him in 2024. In the lawsuit, he claims the firing was illegal and happened after several incidents involving former town leaders. Those top stories and more just a tap away right now on the WECT News app, where your local news continues.
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10: College Road, that's getting a little bit busier. There are some minor delays going southbound near Blue Clay Road. Then again, where traffic gets hot from eastbound I-40 and toward MLK. And 17 in Pender County, that's a little sluggish going south after Woodside, but that does run better toward 210. Rick Dixon, right now, traffic.
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32: The Iran deal is a big deal at the G7 summit. I'm Dave Anthony, Fox News.
33: They will not develop,
0: purchase, buy, or any other thing. They're not going to acquire a nuclear weapon. If they do, all hell will rain down on them.
32: President Trump, a short time ago, sitting next to the Emir of Qatar at the summit in France.
0: Because they were really on the line. They were in the front line. They were being shot at just about as much as anybody, but you were a lot closer.
32: The president says the memorandum of understanding with Iran that'll be finalized Friday will have shipping fully flowing again through the Strait of Hormuz while nuclear negotiations continue. And the president insists,
0: no, we're not investing any money. We have the right to if we want, but we're not investing any money. We didn't pay for it like Obama did. He paid.
32: Referencing the 2015 Iran nuclear deal he canceled during the first Trump administration, but there are questions about what Iran gets financially, with details still not released.
8: The only economic benefit that Iran would see from the U.S. is lifting of the sanctions.
32: Fox's Aisha Hosni monitoring the summit from Geneva.
8: We're eager to see this text because that might be included in this text, but right now, according to the vice president and U.S. officials, it sounds like that money is coming from the Gulf. Gulf allies will put that fund together, $300 billion. We don't know if it's up front over the course of time.
32: Russia's war in Ukraine, also a big topic at the G7 summit. The Air Force will try to figure out why a B-52 bomber went down in a fiery crash right after takeoff in California, killing all 8 people on board. There are primaries or runoffs in 3 states today, Alabama and Oklahoma and Georgia, where the polls are just opening. Same in Washington, D.C., where they're voting for mayor.
11: Former council member Kenya McDuffie, council member and Democratic Socialist Janice Lewis-George, they're the front runners in the Democratic primary, which all but assures them a general election win in this heavily Democratic city. One of the major issues splitting the two, addressing teen takeovers.
32: That's Fox's Rich Edson. 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
32: Well, back to President Trump, who is now having a working lunch with G7 and Middle East leaders in France. He also said this.
0: No, I'm not happy with the way Israel has handled themselves with Lebanon and with Hezbollah.
32: Now, Israel's conducted deadly attacks targeting Hezbollah in Lebanon, which, of course, Hezbollah's been sending rockets and missiles into Israel. Iran's making that conflict a big issue in the deal with the U.S.
15: Iranian state television quotes Foreign Minister Abbas Araghchi as saying the end of the war with the United States includes the end of Israel's occupation of Lebanon. Israeli forces have been present in the south of Lebanon to stop Hezbollah militants attacking Israel. Araghchi warns if Israeli troops don't go back home, it would violate Iran's agreement with the United States. Israel's defense minister, though, has said his military intends to stay in Lebanon indefinitely. The full text of the deal has yet to be publicly released. It's due to be officially signed in a ceremony on Friday. Jonathan Savage, Fox News.
32: The FBI has 5 people in custody while investigating at least 18 others in an alleged plot to target that UFC Freedom 250 event that was at the White House Sunday night. It was uncovered and disrupted ahead of time, and the president called the event spectacular. It's back to court this morning for an accused killer.
20: Luigi Mangione is expected in New York State Court for a status hearing ahead of his trial for the murder of Brian Thompson, the UnitedHealthcare CEO he is accused of killing in 2024. Mangione has pleaded not guilty to charges including second-degree murder, stalking, and multiple firearms offenses. The hearing may give a better idea of whether attorneys on both sides are on track to go to trial in September. Mangione has also pleaded not guilty to federal charges in the shooting. The federal trial has been delayed until next year. In New York City, Tanya J. Powers, Fox News.
32: On Wall Street, as oil prices drop another 3%, stock futures are mixed the day after a big market surge lifted the Dow to a record high.
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0: 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It's 12 after. Tragedy at a California airbase involving a B-52. That and more when America in the Morning continues after these messages.
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6: Cape Fear weather.
7: Good Tuesday to you for today. Mostly cloudy with a stray shower or storm possible and continued a little cooler than recent days with highs middle and upper 80s. Tonight, mostly cloudy. A batch of showers possible, especially late lows, mainly lower 70s, becoming partly cloudy and hotter from there. Highs near 90 Wednesday, lower and middle 90s Thursday from the First Alert Forecast Center. I'm WECT Chief Meteorologist Gannon Medwick.
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0: All right, breaking news. The FBI director just announced officials stopped a threat to the UFC event just held at the White House. We're getting new details on this. Overnight, a dramatic rescue. A person clinging to a tree. You can see highlighted right there as floodwaters rush in.
1: Better. As floodwaters rush in, you have to look out for those because they're quite bad, but they're not as bad as

0: Man, I love this place. I've been surfing here since I was a kid. Now, seeing my grandson out on the water, it means everything to me. Watching him and taking in the blue waves, the sea breeze, the blurry horizon?
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0: Ba-na-da-na. Yes, sir. And where did we leave off there, Michael? 11? We used 11, right? Let's go to number 12. Brian Todd is an alleged reporter. I used to work with him, actually, at CNN long ago. Brian Todd was on the case today, he finally got to a couple of keywords.
1: Federal officials have arrested multiple people who they say discussed plots to attack that UFC event at the White House on Sunday, including by using drones and by using gunmen.
0: Yeah, by using drones and by using gunmen. I'm glad it took hours for them to get to those details. I've got more on that coming right up.
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4: Cape Fear weather.
5: Good Tuesday to you for today. Mostly cloudy with a stray shower or storm possible and continued a little cooler than recent days with highs middle and upper 80s. Tonight, mostly cloudy. A batch of showers possible, especially late lows, mainly lower 70s, becoming partly cloudy and hotter from there. Highs near 90 Wednesday, lower and middle 90s Thursday from the First Alert Forecast Center. I'm WECT Chief Meteorologist Gannon Medwick.
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6: You ever wake up in the middle of the night or maybe first thing in the morning and notice drool on your pillow? Unless you're sleeping next to someone who hasn't already seen all your good, bad, and ugly, it's probably not that big a deal and not anything to worry about unless it's something that just started happening recently. When people drool at night, it's often because of a stuffy nose, acid reflux, or being a mouth breather. People who sleep on their stomach or side are more likely to drool than someone who sleeps on their back. But in some cases, drooling at night can be a warning sign of something more serious, like dental issues, sleep apnea, or even early symptoms of Parkinson's disease. If you're at all concerned about this, the best place to start is with an ENT doctor, an ears, nose, and throat doctor. They can recommend a sleep study to possibly get some answers. I'm Dr. Sanjay Gupta, helping you live a better life.
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11: Mm-hmm. You bet. J.D. Vance is a busy man. He's on The View today in New York. He was on Fox News, Fox and Friends this morning in New York. And later this evening, he's going to be on the Fox News The 5, which is on at 5, as you might guess. And it also has 5 people. And that's going to be on this evening, too, J.D. Vance. And J.D. Vance on The View today, the Viewsters, they're talking about the Epstein files. And not the Democrat Party plotted terror attack on the White House night before last, where a Democrat terror group was planning a mass murder. That hasn't come up yet on The View. We're keeping our ear to the ground on that just in case. But why would they bring that up? ABC News, they pay each of the 5 idiots millions of dollars every year to lie every day for the Democrat Party. And if it's a story that's inconvenient for the Democrat Party, they just won't mention it. They'll pretend that it's not happening because, you know.
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37: 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These products are not intended to diagnose, treat, cure, or prevent any disease or condition.

0: I don't like it being in the country of Iran, because if any of that material is ever recovered, then I would argue you probably, you know, increase the odds of a potential dirty bomb down the road. Not one penny from U.S. taxpayers. And that is, I think, very, very clear. He went through all of the differences. Obama's trying to claim, oh, it's no different than my deal. Oh, it's very different than your deal. You just gave him $1.7 billion of taxpayer money and cargo planes and cash and other currency. And you didn't even, that deal was never even certified by anybody. And then 10 years later, they have the right to enrich. It was the dumbest deal ever made by anybody. And so there's no comparison to that in any way, shape, manner, or form. And then I asked them specifically, why would we trust them based on their history? Which is a good, fair question. And I think that the way the administration is looking at it is just summed up in what Donald Trump is saying while he's at the G7. And he said, if they don't do it, he's saying all hell will rain down on Iran if they're caught cheating or don't fulfill their obligations. So in other words, at any point, the president can pick up right where we left off. They have no ability to build back their missile defense systems. They have no air defense systems. They have no Navy, all of that stuff that we have talked a long time about. But, the Obama administration never had a direct line. That was one thing I did not know. 47 years, they've never had direct connections with the people at the highest levels of government. He went into some specifics, and the specifics were that even the more radical forces and the more hardliners in the regime and the more political side are part of the negotiation. So they're not talking to two separate parties about this. And the deal has already been initialed, the memorandum of understanding. Again, we'll get that probably Friday. On the issue of verification, the vice president said all these things come along with benefits if Iran delivers, and nothing if Iran doesn't deliver. They will not get an American penny. What they will get is we have a lot of their money that we have frozen up for them, and it's kind of like hiring a contractor. Okay, they lay the concrete, you pay for the concrete. They start framing out the house, you pay for the framing. They start putting up a roof, you start paying for the roof. You pay a piecemeal based on performance. That's what they have in front of them. And, of course, the ultimate option is the president just goes back to where we were. And look at the price of oil now. It's gone down precipitously, dramatically. On the verification process, some people wanted more specifics from the vice president, I noticed on social media, but the important thing to understand is the agreement is built on a two-step verification process. Now, let's just say, and by the way, other questions came up as well. The vice president says the president is concerned about, doesn't want forever wars, doesn't want boots on the ground, so they're not using that as an option. They recognize that Israel, if they're going to be fired upon, that they have the right to fire back. That came up in the interview last night. And so we're going to wait and see on the involvement of the U.S. to destroy the 60% enriched uranium. They are prepared to work with other countries and the IAEA, but American boots on the ground and destroy, their words, destroy the enriched stockpiles, whether we just watch it happen or we do it ourselves and play a more active role. That, to me, is critical to the long-term prospects of peace and prosperity in the region. Now, if it doesn't happen, Trump, all hell will rain down on them. He signals he could send details of this deal to Congress today. And so he's being very upfront that he understands this deal is now in motion with his options as open as they've ever been. And, and the president did talk about the Iranian people, too. All right, we'll get to that. Also, I've got to spend a lot of time here. We have three suspects now have been publicly identified as part of this terror attack, this plot to attack the White House during UFC 250 over the weekend. So we'll get to that also. Want to remind you too, if you ever have a problem with the IRS, Don't ever think about dealing with them on your own. 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
14: A better life with Dr. Sanjay Gupta.
15: For the ninth year in a row, Finland has been named the happiest country in the world. That's according to the World Happiness Report put out every year by the Wellbeing Research Center at the University of Oxford in the UK. Two other Nordic nations, Iceland and Denmark, came in at numbers 2 and 3. Now, having spent quite a bit of time in these countries over my 2.5 decades as a journalist, I can tell you that this is not at all that surprising. There's an entirely different way of thinking in these countries. We before me, you might say. In other words, the mentality is less adversarial and much more, we're all in this together. One other interesting thing that came up was that no matter where someone lived, the more time they spent on social media, the less happy they were. Want to smile? It's simple. Put your phone away for a bit. I'm Dr. Sanjay Gupta, helping you live a better life.
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0: You know, so the bottom line for me, by the way, crude oil now in the 77, it was at a high of 126. The FBI first learned of a terrorist threat against the White House on June 10th. They work with their partners to secure probable cause for an arrest, in this case, in Bill Cunningham, Cincinnati, where one suspect was taken into custody. Court documents identified the person as a 19-year-old. Now, two others identified as well were arrested in California, alleged to be involved in this plot. They appeared in court earlier today in Riverside. Other suspects arrested in Missouri, Nebraska, multiple sources telling Fox News that those in custody are American citizens and a foreign nexus is not involved. This is early reports, FoxNews.com. And according to a criminal complaint, Proper allegedly spent $3,000 of his graduation money to purchase a lot of ammunition, guns, extra magazines. I'm telling you, one of the most underreported stories, and we have done the most on it of any show that I know, is how successful this FBI has been under Kash Patel and previously with Dan Bongino, by the way, who will join us on TV tonight. I have more on the other side.
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25: For the rest of today into tonight, continued mostly cloudy with a shower in spots, cooler than recent times too, with highs today mainly lower end 80s, lows tonight mainly lower 70s. Tomorrow, a fleeting shower, otherwise partial clearing and a bit toastier, highs 80s to near 90. And the outlook for Thursday, fair skies and hot, highs mainly middle 90s. From the First Alert Forecast Center, I'm WECT Chief Meteorologist Gannon Medwick.
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9: There's an accident in downtown. It occurred on southbound Market Street at 17th Street. There's a brief but heavy backup from 19th Street getting routed, and a minor delay going northbound as well. After that, you'll find delays near Carr Avenue and very slow from College Road toward MLK. Rick Dixon, right now, traffic.
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10: Cape Fear weather.
11: Look for variable clouds and the risk of a few showers or an embedded storm for your Tuesday night. Overnight lows sinking down into the lower 70s once again, but from here, temperatures only getting warmer. Look for highs in the middle and upper 80s, possibly some inland zones near 90 for your Wednesday. Your rain and storm chances around 40%. And for Thursday, those chances drop to zero, but highs back in the mid-90s, heat index 105 or higher. From the WECT First Alert Forecast Center, I'm Gabe Ross.
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0: And it's not going to be, there's never going to be a magic wand. This is never going to be easy. But those like Barack Obama, who disgustingly and arrogantly is there, you know, parading around saying, oh, this is just not even as good as my JCPOA. What a joke. And on the one hand, he's saying that, and Democrats are saying this is the worst deal that Donald Trump's done in the world. You can't have it both ways. It's not the JCPOA. The reason that America has had to go back into Iran is because Obama's Iran deal just enriched Iran, allowed them to fund all their proxies, and the end result was October 7th. So disastrous. And by the time Donald Trump left office after his first term, Iran was on its knees. And Scott Bessent, the minute he hit the ground in Trump's second term, he said his mission was to make Iran broke again. And they pretty much achieved that. And, you know, there's still room to ratchet up the pain even more. And that's part of the negotiations.
1: All right, quick break. More with Miranda Devine on the other side. 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
12: There's a backup in place on College Road going northbound as you pass by Holly Tree Road. It's pretty slow all the way off to and past MLK. There are some brake delays on Military Cutoff going northbound near Eastwood Road. Otherwise, that's up to speed and toward Market Street. Red Dixon, right now traffic.
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0: continue now. Miranda Devine is with us. Donald Trump turning 80, force of nature, unlike any president we have seen in our lifetime. And how will he be viewed through that prism of history? One of the things that I guess kind of frustrates me, having known him for 30 years, and look, I have a professional relationship when I interview him. It's a, you know, straight up interview. And then I've had a personal relationship for many, many decades. And I feel that the person that you know, the person that I know, the person that really is Donald Trump, unfortunately, the legacy media, radical Democrats, more radicalized than ever, they have no interest in wanting to understand him or get along with him. And they're like Alka-Seltzer and water at anything that he ever says or does. This man is wickedly funny, generous to a fault. He is as engaged as any single one human being as I've ever met in his day-to-day job, and loves it with a gusto and a passion I've never seen in that office.
1: You're so right. And I think it's just a deliberate decision that because he is so effective in dismantling all the sacred cows of the left, that the media, which is really an arm of the left, is never going to give him a fair go. And in a way also, he does not like to show that kind and generous side of him that you know exists, and that his friends see, and those people who work for him, you know, whether they be the gardener at Mar-a-Lago or any of the people that work at his properties, are incredibly loyal to him. You don't see that very often. You see that with a good boss, and a fair boss, and a generous boss, and that's what he is. So, you know, he's been working in the cutthroat business of real estate in New York, so he never shows the soft side, because that's a vulnerability to your enemies, and that actually is a good thing on the world stage, because the same sort of sharks that were in New York in the developing business are even bigger sharks, President Xi, President Putin, and so on, in the global order. So it's good that he's tough and he knows how to hide that side of him. But I guess it's sad that, you know, a lot of Americans just don't see the generosity that goes on behind the scenes and that he doesn't really want people to see.
0: Yeah, Miranda Devine, we always appreciate you. Thank you so much for being with us. Great column about this guy that is so historically unique. Let's see if we're both right in terms of his place in history and how the rest of his presidency unfolds. 800-941-SEAN is our number if you want to be a part of the program. Health, wellness, fitness, nutrition, longevity, it's in everybody's mind. But the truth is, if you really look at the bottom line, are you making a lot of guesses when it comes to health? Well, kale is really good for you. 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
9: College Road, that's pretty slow going north as you pass by Holly Tree Road. On or off to and past MLK. A little slow toward North Chase Parkway. A brief backup near Blue Clay Road as well. And there's slowdowns on Carolina Beach Road going south out of downtown near Shipyard Boulevard and Independence Boulevard.
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18: Look for variable clouds and the risk of a few showers or an embedded storm for your Tuesday night. Overnight lows sinking down into the lower 70s once again. But from here, temperatures only getting warmer. Look for highs in the middle and upper 80s, possibly some inland zones near 90 for your Wednesday. Your rain and storm chances around 40%. And for Thursday, those chances drop to zero, but highs back in the mid-90s, heat index 105 or higher. From the WECT First Alert Forecast Center, I'm Gabe Ross.
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15: Details are coming. I'm Lisa Lucera, Fox News. That's what Vice President J.D. Vance says as he prepares to sign an agreement with Iran. He tells Fox's The Five the agreement is simple.
16: One, Iran can't have a nuclear weapon. Two, the Straits of Hormuz are open. And number three, there are all of these benefits contemplated that the Iranians can get if they behave.
15: On the question of whether Iran will profit from the agreement, the vice president said again, if Iranians change how they interact with the world, they will benefit economically. And if they don't get anything. Senate Democratic leader Chuck Schumer again calling for details of the deal to be made public.
17: After more than 100 days of bloodshed, 13 Americans killed, hundreds more wounded, tens of billions of dollars spent. What exactly did we get out of Trump's failed war?
15: At the G7 in France, President Trump said he is willing to open the details of the agreement to Congress. The FBI says a concerned mother in Ohio helped disrupt a plot to attack last weekend's White House UFC fight. At least five people under arrest.
18: Those involved in the alleged plot were arrested in Ohio, Nebraska, Missouri, and California. In Ohio, investigators say 19-year-old Tyson Proper's mother called police after she was concerned about her son's recent conduct, including firearms purchases and his communications with people online. According to authorities, when she asked him what he was doing, he said he couldn't tell her exactly, but that they were looking at multiple different locations and intended to conduct recon as well as hit-and-run missions.
15: Fox's David Spunt in Washington. Court filings say investigators learned from Proper of a group chat on the app Signal where they were sharing information. Wall Street, the Dow gained 328, reaching another record. The Nasdaq minus 307. The S&P off 42. Oil dipped below $80 a barrel. 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
15: Lead engineer on board the tanker that crashed into and collapsed a Baltimore bridge now faces a federal charge.
5: Federal lawyers have charged the chief engineer of the Dolly, Karthikeyan Dinadayalan, with violating the Port and Waterways Safety Act. It's alleged the engineer knowingly did not tell the Coast Guard about hazardous conditions on the vessel. Investigators found that pumps were inappropriately hooked up to generators. The Dolly lost control in Baltimore Harbor more than 2 years ago, causing the collapse of the Francis Scott Key Bridge. A lawyer for the engineer did not comment on the charge, but the engineer has agreed with federal attorneys to defer the prosecution, which could also be dismissed if certain terms are met. Gernal Scott, Fox News.
15: The ship's operator, one employee, and a shoreside superintendent have already been charged. Pizza Hut will be sold for $2.7 billion by its parent company, Yum Brands. The company says the private equity firm Long Range Capital will buy the U.S. business for about $1.5 billion, and its holdings in China will be bought by Yum China Holdings Incorporated. Pizza Hut has been hurt in recent years with the growth of DoorDash and other online delivery services. McDonald's celebrating America's big birthday with the return of a fan favorite.
8: McDonald's will be serving up some fried apple pie to honor America's 250th birthday. The fast food giant is bringing back the nostalgic item for the first time in more than three decades. It'll be available at most U.S. restaurants for a limited time starting June 23rd. The treat features McDonald's signature apple filling wrapped in a golden fried crust. The dessert originated from a family recipe by East Tennessee owner-operator Lytton Cochran in the 1960s and became a fan favorite before leaving the menu in the 1990s.
15: Fox's Hillary Barsky. I'm Lisa Lucera. This is Fox News.
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14: Look for variable clouds and the risk of a few showers or an embedded storm for your Tuesday night. Overnight lows sinking down into the lower 70s once again, but from here, temperatures only getting warmer. Look for highs in the middle and upper 80s, possibly some inland zones near 90 for your Wednesday. Your rain and storm chances around 40%. And for Thursday, those chances drop to zero, but highs back in the mid-90s, heat index 105 or higher. From the WECT First Alert Forecast Center, I'm Gabe Ross.
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